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summer of 10,000 tickets is giving you a chance to win the big prize. A Vegas getaway to see hometown favorite Chris Jansen. I can fix a drink, pour it on ice, and we all have a damn good time. I'm getting them good. Chris Jansen is taking over Zouk at Resorts World Las Vegas August 21st. And one lucky WIL listener will win two tickets to the show, a two-night stay at Resorts World, and round-trip airfare for two to Vegas August 20th through the 22nd. The lights, the music, the energy, the nightlife.

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Everybody plays more new country. Yeah, I know you didn't leave me lonely. What the world? And 92.3 WIM. From this heart of stone. Oh. New country for the STL.

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And one lucky WIL listener will win two tickets to the show, a two-night stay at Resorts World, and round-trip airfare for two to Vegas, August 20th through the 22nd. The lights, the music, the energy, the nightlife,

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5: I'm Becca, and here's what's happening this week in Nashville. Stephen Wilson Jr. was raised by a single dad, and that's one of the things that he is most proud of in his life, is being the son of his father. Sadly, it was the death of his dad in 2018 that Stephen Wilson Jr. credits with starting his songwriting and country music career. And I wondered what Stephen Wilson Jr. thought his dad would think of the success he's experiencing now in country music.
6: You know, he's cast such a big shadow, and I was so comfortable living in it, being a junior and my father's son and all. I mean, he was such a big and beautiful personality. It was really comfortable for me, but when he passed away, it was like that shadow went away and the light was on me. And the clock started and it was time to get to work. And his death was that catalyst for all of this. I think he would marvel at the reaction and the product of it. 11 years ago, I had never sang a song for anybody in my life. And a lot can change in a decade. I think he would be like, who is this boy of mine?
5: And that's what's happening this week in Nashville. And here's Stephen Wilson Jr. with Gary, brought to you by Big Loud Records. Gary.

0: That's Stephen Wilson Jr. and Gary, brought to you by Big Loud Records, this week in Nashville.
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He's a ranch hand in a pinch, man. Hotter than the red on a cattle brand. 'Cause she's a gold digger with a quick trigger. A cast iron skillet swinging lid flip.

Zouk at Resorts World Las Vegas, August 21st. And one lucky WIL listener will win two tickets to the show, a two-night stay at Resorts World, and round-trip airfare for two to Vegas, August 20th through the 22nd. The lights, the music, the energy.

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3: I'm Becca, and here's what's happening this week in Nashville. Stephen Wilson Jr. was raised by a single dad, and that's one of the things that he is most proud of in his life, is being the son of his father. Sadly, it was the death of his dad in 2018 that Stephen Wilson Jr. credits with starting his songwriting and country music career, and I wondered what Stephen Wilson Jr. thought his dad would think of the success he's experiencing now in country music.
4: You know, he's cast such a big shadow, and I was so comfortable living in it, being a junior and my father's son and all. And he was such a big and beautiful personality. It was really comfortable for me, but when he passed away, it was like that shadow went away and the light was on me. And the clock started and it was time to get to work. And his death was that catalyst for all of this. I think he would marvel at the reaction and the product of it. 11 years ago, I had never sang a song for anybody in my life. And a lot can change in a decade. I think he would be like, who is this boy of mine?
3: And that's what's happening this week in Nashville. And here's Stephen Wilson Jr. with Gary, brought to you by Big Loud Records.
5: Gary.

0: That's Stephen Wilson Jr. and Gary, brought to you by Big Loud Records, this week in Nashville.
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3: I'm Becca, and here's what's happening this week in Nashville. Stephen Wilson Jr. was raised by a single dad, and that's one of the things that he is most proud of in his life, is being the son of his father. Sadly, it was the death of his dad in 2018 that Stephen Wilson Jr. credits with starting his songwriting and country music career, and I wondered what Stephen Wilson Jr. thought his dad would think of the success he's experiencing now in country music.
4: You know, he's cast such a big shadow on our. I was so comfortable living in it, being a junior and my father's son and all. And he was such a big and beautiful personality. It was really comfortable for me, but when he passed away, it was like that shadow went away and the light was on me. And the clock started and it was time to get to work. And his death was that catalyst for all of this. I think he would marvel at the reaction and the product of it. 11 years ago, I had never sang a song for anybody in my life. And a lot can change in a decade. I think he would be like, who is this boy of mine?
3: And that's what's happening this week in Nashville. And here's Stephen Wilson Jr. with Gary, brought to you by Big Loud Records. Gary.

0: That's Stephen Wilson Jr. and Gary, brought to you by Big Loud Records, this week in Nashville.
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Souk at Resorts World Las Vegas August 21st. And one lucky WIL listener will win two tickets to the show, a two-night stay at Resorts World, and round-trip airfare for two to Vegas August 20th through the 22nd. The lights, the muse, the energy, the nightlife, and...

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0: Morning on 92.3 WIL, 101 ESPN, 106.5 The Arch, KC95, and 105.7 The Point. The mission of the show is to provide you with new information on great organizations and great people here in the St. Louis area who work hard to make things easier for others in our community and to make St. Louis a better place to live. The intent of this program is to be timely, topical, to entertain, and inform.
1: School's out for summer, June is upon us, and that means it's time to, among other things, head under the big top. Good morning, St. Louis, and happy Sunday to one and all. My name is Bradford Bruns, and you're locked into the latest episode of Talk of the Town. This time around, we're joined in studio by a very special guest, and given the subject matter, I'm not sure if the space this time around can contain us, but we'll try. Jack Marsh, the artistic and executive director for Circus Flora, is in the house. Circus Flora turning 40 with perhaps its biggest production yet. This nonprofit organization has so many different things going for it beyond the show that just launched on June the 6th. So, Jack, you're in charge of giving us the full download today. Thanks for being here, sir. Good morning to you.
2: Good morning. Thanks for having me. I'm so excited to be here and to talk about Circus Flora.
1: It is a real pleasure. On the heels, obviously, of opening night, as I mentioned off the top, Circus Flora has officially entered its 40th anniversary season. What a number. What an accomplishment there when you're talking about the world-class acrobats, the aerial phenoms, and they're all back in full force right here, right now. I'm definitely going to travel down memory road with you as well, Jack, as we go along. But let's focus on that present first, of course. Flying High is the title of the brand new all-ages show whose opening night literally just happened. And far be it from me to spoil too much about the plot, because we want everybody to get out there, obviously, to the big top to see it live in Grand Center, the production. But the elevator pitch here, revolving around transforming an ordinary high school into something maybe a little more extraordinary, an academy of wonder. Give us a little more.
2: So every Circus Flora show has a narrative to it. We have a story and all of these incredible circus performers that you see are characters within that story. Mm-hmm. So it's a bit of a combination of circus and theater, and it's sort of a hallmark of Circus Flora. We string everything together with live music, live original music performed by a five-piece band. So it's a circus, certainly, you know, a lot of incredible traditional circus acts, but we try to do a bit more, and we add in these other elements that I think only elevates the experience. So this show is called Flying High, and as you say, it's set in a high school. So all of the characters, all of these acrobats, dogs, performers, adults, children, these are all characters within the world of a high school. And we were really excited about this concept because it's high school is something that is so it's so universal. It's something that we all have in common. We all either will experience or have experienced. Sure. And it's, you know, we try to make a universal show. We try to make something that is relatable, incredible, surprising, fascinating for people of all ages, of all backgrounds. We try to you know, make these great shows that are as good for your 2-year-old as they are for their 92-year-old grandfather and everywhere in between. So for us, you know, finding something, a setting for storytelling that lets us, you know, have our way in that everybody can appreciate is something that's really important to us. And high school also just seemed like a fun one. There's so many incredible cultural touchstones that you know, have to do with high school.
1: Oh, yeah.
2: You know, we've looked at The Breakfast Club and Saved by the Bell. You know, choose your era, choose your
1: nice
2: TV, film, reference. Like, you know, everyone loves to do storytelling about high school because it's such an exciting time of our lives. You know, sometimes it's terrifying, sometimes it's horrible, sometimes it's fantastic, but it's, you know, it has all this inherent drama to it. So we knew it would be a fun setting for our crazy theatrical circus production.
1: And hailing from the Gateway City, may I say, very meta of you as well. We're all obsessed with high school,
2: yeah,
1: right?
2: Yeah,
1: where
2: yeah,
1: did we go to high school?
2: It's the first conversation everyone has, and yeah, we wanted to lean into that and make sure that we were capturing a good St. Louis story.
1: Naturally. In all seriousness, though, Jack, even through that initial description, I can feel the company's hallmark focus, right, on narrative and storyline. That's what makes Circus Flora so enticing for that matter as well. There's this clear emphasis on trying to provide that creative through line okay, in addition to the jugglers, the clowns, and so forth. In fact, I actually read an interview of yours from several years ago in which you stated that perhaps nobody else is as zeroed in on the narrative side of the circus, at least in the United States. So if you would, dive into that process of blending these worlds and really what a point of pride that is for you from a storytelling perspective.
2: Yeah, I mean, I think it's very fun to create and to work with a creative team in doing so. So we, you know, we have this great mix of worlds. We have this world of circus, and it has such heritage and such tradition and such skill and such, you know, depth of knowledge to it. And, you know, so if you just now, you know, this past couple of weeks, up until we opened, we've been in creation of the show, and you're seeing the folks who are coming in with their flying trapeze rigging, with their high wire rigging, the wheel of death rigging. It's these giant apparatuses that are coming in, and we have this, so there's this, you know, world of just pure logistics and how are we going to move this thing around? Where's this wire going to go? Mm-hmm. When can we move it to get it out of the way of the other thing that's happening? There's a ton that goes into that side of things. And then at the same time, we also have a number of theater artists who are creating storytelling, you know, writing a show, writing jokes, writing a narrative, but also, you know, they have to know that other world. They have to know the circus world and all the logistics that it takes, all of the, you know, how much time is going to be between one act for another to take down some rigging, bring in some mats, all of the stuff that needs to happen just to make the core circus acts happen. So that narrative is really in support of the circus and designed to heighten it. Just like the music is designed to heighten a circus act, and they certainly do that with our band. But also having a story that lets you get to know a character, get to know this performer as a human being or as the character that they are. You know, maybe they're a teacher, and then all of a sudden you see them do this incredible thing that you weren't expecting them to do, or that you sort of forgot they could do because you'd been engaging them as a human first, and then saw them do all these other incredible superhuman things.
1: How fun is that from your standpoint to be able to kind of sit back, at least when production has started or when you're ready, you've put in the work, put in the homework, all the rehearsal time, to find the humanity in these characters in the midst of the spectacle that is the circus? That's a fascinating dichotomy of sorts.
2: Yeah, it is, and it's important. I mean, to me, circus is so much about finding dichotomies like that. That's certainly one of them. You know, you can zero in on what a character is thinking or what emotional experience they're going through, and then you can zoom out and that same person is doing a triple somersault on the flying trapeze or whatever. But we explore dichotomies in all sorts of ways. You know, we want to make sure that every show has those big moments, has those small moments, has beauty, has excitement. You want to, you know, split between things on the ground, things in the air, things that are slow, things that are fast, things that are exciting, things that are beautiful, things that are dog, things that are human. You know, you can go across all of these different vectors and find excitement. And that to me is what's so great about circus, is that you're making a show that on the whole is absolutely for everybody, but you get to take the audience, all the audience, on this journey through all of these different types of performance and different sort of energies that we can bring to them, and then wrap it all together so it feels like a cohesive whole.
1: Absolutely. And as the executive and artistic director, of course, of Circus Flora, Jack, you obviously oversee a great many things. Clearly, though, the practical component is there in spades, because you've been a part of this company since you were 2 years old. It all started with that acrobatic and juggling act, from what I understand, and evolved from there. So being immersed in that atmosphere, literally growing up in the circus, it must have felt like a bit of a fairy tale at times.
2: Yeah, in its way, I think it did. Looking back, when you're in the midst of it and you're 4 years old, it's just normal. It's the life that you lead, and you're with your family, and you are with your friends, and you're backstage doing one thing, and sometimes part of your day is going out into the ring and performing, or, you know, you get into the natural rhythm of your life just like you would any life. But yeah, looking back, a totally wonderful childhood existence. I mean, I would sometimes be part of the circus, and sometimes I would be in regular public school, and you know, those were very different lives, but I inhabited both of them as a kid. But Circus Flora has always been this wonderful familial atmosphere, and so a number of the people that I grew up knowing and working with and performing and playing with as a kid are still people who are part of Circus Flora, are involved. So I now have known a lot of these folks and worked with them for 40 years.
1: And Circus Flora founded back in 1986. David Balding, about whom you could probably speak for hours, he had that vision of fusing theater and the circus arts together. An elephant, appropriately named Flora, got a lot of the traction in the early days, but it wasn't long before the troupe moved to St. Louis. What made sense about this region and turning it into a longtime home base?
2: Well, the David's story, I think, is really what brought us here. So he had adopted Flora, the elephant, who was orphaned as a baby. Her mother was shot by poachers in Botswana. Mm-hmm. David adopted her, which I guess is a thing one does in the early 80s.
1: Of course.
2: And then wanted to start a circus with Flora as the star. So that was the inspiration for starting Circus Flora for David. And he had long been a theater producer, had produced in circus as well. So, you know, it was only natural that these two loves of his were blended together to create Circus Flora. I'll get this story, you know, 80% correct, but he and all of us were here. We're in St. Louis. I think in our first year or two of performing, 86 or 87, and we performed, had a great run in St. Louis, and it was lovely. And then we were planning to tour from there and go to the next stop. I think it might have been Los Angeles.
1: Sure.
2: And for whatever reason, that stop was canceled. The sponsor pulled out or funding went dry. I'm not totally sure on why, but
1: okay.
2: for myself and for my mom, we said, all right, that's too bad. And we sort of went back home, and I went back to school or whatever. You know, I guess I was 3 or 4.
1: Right.
2: So we just went back home for a bit. But David was like, well, I have this elephant, and he's a little less nimble then. And so he was recommended to a family who had some property out west of St. Louis, the Carpenter family. And they said, you know, the Carpenter family, they've got a lot of property. It's lovely out there. They love animals. And they said that you could stay for a couple weeks. And then David met Laura Carpenter, and who was the daughter of the family, and or one of the daughters rather, mm-hmm. and they fell in love, and David and Flora stayed there much longer than 2 weeks, and Circus Flora stayed here in much longer than 2 weeks, and since then it's really been just such a warm embrace by the city and such a great relationship between what we do, and we try to give as much back to the city of St. Louis as possible, but we certainly feel the love and the warmth of our audience, of the community who supports us and gives us so much. So it's a really unique thing. I mean, you know, Circus Flora is quite unique, and this relationship with a city as a nonprofit, local, world-class circus, all of that put together is not something that, you know, people say in one sentence in other cities, but it's such an incredible, unique thing for St. Louis.
1: Yeah, let's talk about some of those other relationships as we continue to chat with Jack Marsh of Circus Flora on Talk of the Town. My name is Bradford Bruns on Hubbard Radio. Jack, I wanted to hone in on some of the other ways that the company clearly connects with our city, from Clowns on Call, that program that works year-round with children's hospitals, and then also the Share the Circus initiative. So how do these efforts help make the joy of the circus accessible to people literally of all backgrounds and of all conditions?
2: Yeah, so we take so much pride in being a circus and an institution that is for everyone. So that's a key part of what we do. We try to be as inclusive as possible, as accessible as possible. And one way that we do that is just by making a show that is for everyone, that, you know, all people, all ages, all backgrounds, you know, we think should enjoy a Circus Flora show. It's, you know, you don't need to even really speak English to come and enjoy Circus Flora. You can, you know, there's so many incredible visuals, music, right. amazing skills, all of this. So we make a show that we think everybody will enjoy, but then we also try to go out of our way to make sure that there aren't any barriers for people to come appreciate Circus Flora. So you mentioned Share the Circus. It's a great program that we do where we partner with other St. Louis nonprofits, and we give away thousands of free tickets every season to under-resourced communities through those partners. So that's our sort of avenue for finding, you know, folks that are working in the community directly, and they make requests of us, and we grant those requests, and we give away tickets for thousands of people every year. So, you know, it's a $10 ticket at the low level. So it's, you know, we try to keep prices low, but that's still a barrier for many, and so we try to eliminate that barrier where we can. Clowns on Call is a terrific program that we run year round, where we send clown doctors into area children's hospitals. And so, you know, that's the idea, is that it's folks who can't make it down to the Big Top because they're in the hospital, they're sick, or they're undergoing a procedure. And so we bring a little bit of the Circus Flora magic to them. And I think I realize that sometimes when we say that, you say a clown doctor going to the hospital, you sort of maybe picture kind of giant boisterous energy sort of running through the halls and creating chaos. And and that's not really what's going on. It's you know, it's these really sensitive and thoughtful trained performers who are clowns, musicians, have these various skills, but really, you know, I think their kind of superpower is their sensitivity and their ability to understand and work with a medical team and be really a part of this healing process. And so it looks different depending on the situation, and they're very good at figuring out that situation. But, you know, it might be coming in and being funny and taking everyone's mind off of what's going on. Maybe it's sort of seeing the situation and there's a sibling of a kid who's undergoing a procedure and entertaining that sibling because so much attention needs to be paid to the other kid. Or maybe it's just coming in and like strumming a quiet song on a ukulele. Like that, there's all sorts of stuff that is, you know, really it's really impactful. I mean, there's quite a bit of there's a few programs like this around the country, around the world, and there's a growing body of research suggesting that this sort of entertainment, clown doctors, really is contributes to healing and is, you know, has a positive effect on a kid's outcomes, and not just making their experience better, which is of course a super worthy goal in itself, but really, you know, helps in this process. So it's a really cool program that we've had it a while now. We partner with a few local children's hospitals for it: SSM Health, Cardinal Glennon, Siteman Kids at St. Louis Children's Hospital, Rankin Jordan Pediatric Bridge Hospital. You know, it's a really cool program. So we do those. We also, when we're under the Big Top, we do some special performances to make sure that folks who might not otherwise get to experience Circus Flora can.
1: Yeah.
2: So our first show this season was this past Thursday. It was our peanut-free preview. So we scrubbed down the tent of any peanut residue so that those with sensitivities could come enjoy the show. And then, you know, it's been peanuts galore ever since. we have, this coming Friday, June 12th, at 1 p.m., we do a sensory-friendly show. So we make some slight adjustments to the show. The house lights are up a little bit. The sound levels are a little bit low.
1: Nice.
2: And that's so that those with different sensory needs can come and experience Circus Flora, which, you know, I think families, you know, with kids on the autism spectrum or other sensory issues, you know, they've really appreciated it. And sometimes it's because of those little changes and making it easier to as an experience. But also it's just creating a safe space for folks to come and, you know, not worry about, are we being, you know, too loud? Are we disturbing other folks? Like, this is just a place where, you know, come as you are and enjoy Circus Flora, and we'll do our thing and, you know, do what you need to do, and we're here for you.
1: And Jack, to nobody's surprise, you've frequently referenced how the circus is so universal and welcoming, no barriers. Well, there's also this incredible amount of diversity and versatility when it comes to the acts featured in Flying High. For the first time ever, you have that human cannonball. Plus, you've got to make room for the returning fan favorites, the dog act of the Flying Walendas. As the executive director there, how satisfying and, I guess, difficult at times can it be to balance the established acts, the established artists, with the up-and-comers?
2: Yeah, I mean, it's important to do both. Like, you know, circus has been around for a long time. There's tons of traditions in it and some just incredible artists out there of all kinds who've been doing it for a long time, and we always have some of the best circus acts in the world come and be part of Circus Flora, and this is no different. But we also are always looking for young up and coming talent nationally, internationally, who we think will be a good fit for any given show, and it's always a balancing act. I mean, we want to have the best of the traditions of circus dating back the 300 some years that circus has been around.
1: Sure.
2: But we also, you know that we're making shows for a modern audience. We're not making shows that are just designed to have you experience nostalgia. We're making something that you want to come and experience because it is exciting and fun and a blast right here and right now. And I think even more so in a, you know, a day like today, where I think I'm a parent, I have two young kids, and I am constantly have somewhere in the back of my mind, what am I going to do right now that's going to keep my kids off of screens? Because it's a constant battle for me.
1: Engaged.
2: And, yeah. And the best option, in my opinion, is to do something live that is not screen based, that they're going to love, that you are going to love alongside them and for the same reasons as them. And I'm going to have like a special bonding moment with my kids because we're getting to come to this thing that we both are enjoying in the same way at the same time all together.
1: And I love that you bring that up because, frankly, when you were initially scheduled with us, I really wanted to get your take on what the circus exactly signifies in 2026, right? As opposed to when COVID hit, or really even well before then, because times obviously change, audiences change, certainly attention spans, we know it, change. You're monitoring everything. This is an institution. It's flourished now for 4 decades, but to have that type of longevity, your wheels pretty much have to be constantly turning as to how to thread that needle between tradition and the innovation.
2: Yeah, we're doing both at the same time. I mean, you're experiencing a degree of that nostalgia, and especially now being a 40-year-old institution, we've got folks who came to Circus Flora as kids that are now bringing their kids, in some cases bringing their grandkids.
1: It's awesome.
2: So there's those memories that we've built over the years and we want to remind people of, but then at the same time, we're not out here just to remind people of the days of yore, you know, the good old days of when they went to the circus as a kid. We're here to remind them that circus and Circus Flora in particular is just so much fun. It is just a fun experience to come and have with your friends, with your family, and you know, you're enjoying it in the here and now because it is right now. Incredible to see someone get shot out of a cannon, go 40 feet high in the air, get shot 100 feet across our circus lot and land in a big airbag. That's an incredible experience that, you know, even folks who've come to Circus Floor before have never had this experience. They get to have it this year, weather permitting, because we have to do it outside.
1: Of course.
2: But it's, you know, it's something that is just truly astounding, and we're so excited. So I think it's, you know, it's easy to say that something is a can't miss or a must see, but that's where we are. That's what Circus Flora is this year.
1: We're going to tell you how to grab those tickets here in a matter of minutes. It is Jack Marsh, the artistic director, with you on Talk of the Town on this Sunday morning. And Jack, one facet that clearly remains consistent, the big top in Grand Center. For those who haven't been able to step onto the grounds there, why is this venue pretty ideal for what you guys want to orchestrate, to be able to have that intimate one-ring circus while also capturing the imagination in the bigger moments?
2: Yeah, I mean, it's a great place for us to be. I mean, we love being in Grand Center. We love being in Midtown. We love being part of the sort of Kranzberg Arts Foundation community down there. Mm-hmm. And it's a pretty magical venue. I mean, I think, you know, a lot of folks obviously have been to Circus Floor over the years and come and seen it, or maybe they've been to the Big Top just for a concert. But we certainly, you know, take the Big Top and make it its circusy best. I love performing in a tent. I love, as an audience member, I love sitting in a tent. For one, it's seating in the round, not quite 360 degrees around, but most of the way around.
1: Okay.
2: And that allows for just a proximity. You know, we have 1,100 seats, so it's quite a big house. We can get a lot of people in that tent. But even with all those people, you're not far away, because it's not a proscenium theater where there's, you know, 20 seats in a row and you have to go all the way back. You're around, and so, you know, you're always some 20 feet at the most from the ring. So you're, even in our furthest away seats, you're still seeing the expressions on the face of the person who's doing this incredible thing. You're still seeing the beads of sweat going down their forehead. You know, it's this very visceral experience, even from, you know, our farther away seats. So that's one just part that I love about a tent. The other bit is just the circus infrastructure that we can do. We can do these incredible things in a Big Top because it's tall, it is wide, you know, it has this incredible shape to it that lets us put a lot of things in the air, and there's a lot of stuff in the air in this show.
1: Right.
2: The Flying Cortez are doing this incredible flying trapeze act. The Flying Walendas are on the high wire. There's a Wheel of Death, which, if you've not seen it before, if you picture a picture two men on hamster wheels that are on the opposite ends of a Ferris wheel that's spinning around. They're inside the hamster wheel. They're on top of it. They're doing acrobatics, flips. It's terrifying. It's fun. It's a giant structure. You know, we have all these huge things that we can do because we perform in this really cool, unique venue.
1: No shortage of awe-inspiring performers, that's for sure. Circus Flora presenting Flying High, running now through June 21st. And Jack, whether you're dissecting the dogs and horses or even the bow-shooting contortionists, for crying out loud, there's pretty much something for everyone in this program. And we would be remiss if we didn't pivot back to that storytelling component one more time, because there's perhaps a certain narrator to whom you're a tad partial. If I were to tell you, Jack, that I put Yo-Yo the Clown on the marquee, she'd be played by...
2: That's my mother, Cecil McKinnon, who is a collaborator of mine and plays a character called Yo-Yo the Storyteller. So she has a traditional white-faced clown character and is really the engine of the storytelling of our show. She serves a sort of ringmaster function for us. We don't have a traditional ringmaster in a top hat and tails, you know, but the job of the ringmaster is to sort of control what's happening, control the pace of the show, introduce certain acts, give folks their bows, etc. So she does some of that. But because, you know, we're this unique show that is storytelling as much as we are circus, she's doing that while also delivering this narrative that we've created, that we've wrapped all of these circus acts into. So she's both plays that role, and then is also the director of the show. So she's the theatrical director and co-collaborator of mine in building all the Circus Flora shows.
1: Love it, love it, love it. And Circus Flora, you've already touched upon this a bit, Jack. At its core, it is a family performing for other families. How are circus goers going to be able to see this warmth radiating from the entire cast when they go out to the Big Top at Grand Center?
2: I think that's something that's really special about Circus Flora, is that we are a family in a lot of different senses. I mean, I think that a number of us have worked together so much and have such shared experiences and shared values in creating shows that, you know, you feel that warmth and feel our trust in one another and our love for one another just emanating from the show. You know, we're out here to have fun together, performing, doing what we love to do all together.
1: Mm-hmm.
2: So you feel that. And then you also see quite obviously the families that are literally families performing for you. The Flying Willendas, you'll see three generations of Willendas up on the high wire. Tino is the patriarch with his son Alex, his daughter Alita, Alex's wife Claire, their eldest kid, their son Mateo is part of the act.
1: Excellent.
2: It's three generations. And they, you know, you also, just in watching them, are reminded of the many generations that led up to them. Like, this is the sixth and seventh and eighth generation of performing Flying Willendas that are doing this for you. So they've been doing it for 200 years as circus artists, and it's really incredible to behold. And then you know, just a little bit east on the family tree, Alita Willenda, who is Tino's daughter, is married to Robinson Cortez, who is the catcher of the Flying Trapeze Act, the Flying Cortez. So they're related to each other, but then you're also then watching another nuclear family do this incredible act as well.
1: Yeah.
2: Alex Cortez is throwing a triple somersault to his brother Robinson. Robinson's boys are in the act as well. So, you know, it's these families, it's myself and my mother. I'm sure I'm forgetting other family relationships that are part of this show, but that's the energy that we create, and you know, we're doing that as a family for your family. And I think it has this really lovely environment that gets created when you sort of experience these many many generations, you know, kids, grown-ups, elderly, like, you know, we're bringing everyone as performers, and we're so excited to have you all as audience come join us. But, you know, we're all experiencing the same family life.
1: Just passing that baton of high octane, fun, unique family entertainment from one generation to the next. Jack, we want to get people out there in droves. We know there is the MetroTix option. You can obviously go to circusflora.org as well. Number of different avenues to get those tickets and get them fast.
2: That's right. Tickets start at just $10. We run until June 21st. Tickets are going fast. You're going to want to come down now.
1: There you go. The perfect summertime respite activity for the entire family. Jack, thank you so much for coming in studio with us this morning. Obviously, so much. We have so much in the way of the early days here getting this started. But the 40th year, really something to commemorate. And we wish you and the entire company nothing but the best. Tickets for Flying High currently available through MetroTix for this production running through June the 21st. Greatly appreciate your time, your willingness to hang out with us in studio this morning, sir.
2: It's a pleasure. Thank you so much for having us.
1: Ladies and gentlemen, Jack Marsh, Executive and Artistic Director for Circus Flora, the nonprofit organization focused on bringing joy, delight, and laughter to life. If you'd like to learn more, please visit circusflora.org. 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I'm your host, Bradford Bruns. We'll meet again next Sunday morning, St. Louis. And until then, have a fabulous week.
0: 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We'll be back next Sunday morning. 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
6: A couple of days after Valentine's Day in 2024, Danielle Crittenden was texting back and forth with her 32-year-old daughter Miranda, who lived in Brooklyn and was getting ready to go to a party later that night. Miranda had just texted a selfie of her finished makeup look, and her mom replied back with the word stunning and asked for a full picture so she could see the outfit. Miranda texted back that she'd try to send one later, and that was the last text between the two.
5: The next morning at about 10 to 10 a.m., we got a call from a Brooklyn police officer that our daughter had been found unconscious in her bedroom, that she just happened to have a cleaning lady come in that morning who had found her. And you're hearing police radios and the voice of this person telling you your daughter's unconscious, and I think they find it very hard to say straight out she's dead. He said, you know, she's unconscious. We think she collapsed around 3 a.m. And then you get a medical examiner on the phone. And it hits you, I think they're trying to tell me that Miranda is dead, but your brain is not accepting it.
6: Crittenton, her husband David Frum, and her two other children flew to New York City right away, still somewhat expecting that there was some other explanation. But by the time they got to their daughter's apartment, her body had already been taken away to the morgue, and the police had sealed the apartment.
5: That was the beginning of the days of unreality, where 2 days, 3 days after Miranda and I are exchanging selfies about what she's wearing, I'm sitting in front of a computer with a funeral director choosing a coffin for her. And the funeral director is saying, well, what coffin do you think would suit your daughter best? And there are just days and days of, that you have to make these decisions that not only did you ever expect to make, of course, but that just feel unreal.
6: Crittenden is a journalist and is the author of the new memoir, Dispatches from Grief, A Mother's Journey Through the Unthinkable, that follows what the last 2-plus years have felt like following her daughter's sudden death. Go back to 2014, and her daughter Miranda had been thriving. She was living in New York City, had a beautiful apartment, promising career, and was enjoying life. 5 years earlier, it was a different story. In her late 20s, she'd been diagnosed with a rare non-malignant brain tumor and underwent brain surgery to remove it. The procedure saved her life, but the damage from the tumor had left her dependent on daily hormone replacement medications. After Miranda's abrupt death, Crittenden spoke with her daughter's doctors to find some answers.
5: Some hormones, like cortisol, have side effects. They can make you gain weight. They can affect your mood. And so what you try and do is get a good balance that works for you. And I think she got that balance wrong. Her doctors didn't inform her the consequences of getting that balance wrong. And so she had been complaining of suffering a cold for the past couple of weeks. But she'd been traveling. And when I mentioned this to the medical examiner, he sort of said, ah, okay, yes. There have been cases of people feeling under the weather. They go to the emergency ward, they're dismissed, and then they die suddenly. And that's clearly what had happened to Miranda.
6: No one had talked to Miranda about the fatal risks of not getting the right dosages of her medication. We asked Crittenden how she felt about this mistake. Was there a lot of anger and resentment?
5: Yes and no, because I was in such grief. There was nothing that was going to bring her back. So getting angry at the doctors just seemed like kicking a toe against a wall pointlessly. It wasn't going to help me. It wasn't going to bring her back. Maybe I could have sued. None of us wanted to go through that process. Again, what would money do? It wouldn't bring Miranda back. It would just feel like winning the worst lottery in the world.
6: In the weeks, months, and years after Miranda's death, Crittenden worked her way through the grief of losing a child and the huge hole it left in her life.
5: By the time she was 32, she wasn't just my daughter. We had developed a very close relationship, even as friends. I mean, she was the person, one of the people I most loved hanging out with. She was a person who deeply understood me and supported me, and vice versa. I could just be with her in a way that I could be with no one else. There are just times where I think, oh my gosh, I wish I could tell her this. She would have found this so funny, or I need her advice on this. And, that's also part of the loss.
6: Grief is often talked about as a process. There are books, stages, checklists, and words like acceptance that can make it sound like a linear process. Crittenden says none of that matched what was happening to her. This wasn't sadness that came in a wave and then receded. Her grief flooded every room and felt like an ice pick in her heart. As a journalist, she turned to writing to pour out some of what was in her head.
5: I'd note down what it was like to go into a supermarket for the first time and how suddenly I'd just be passing things that I used to buy for Miranda when she'd come to visit. And I just had to run out. I had to leave my cart and run out of the store. I couldn't be there. I couldn't see those things. And that's how this kind of grief affects you. It just blankets your world. You see your late child in every corner of your house, on the roads that you drove on, in her belongings that she will no longer wear.
6: Crittenden started seeing a therapist and doing EMDR therapy, which stands for Eye Movement Desensitization and Reprocessing. Instead of relying only on talk therapy, EMDR uses bilateral stimulation, like side-to-side eye movements or tapping, to help the brain work through traumatic memories.
5: So when you have like this very complex grief, as you do with the loss of a child, it's not just one incident. It is in, as I said, every aspect of your day. You go through, you know, what was it like to see her dead body in a funeral home? How did you react when you got the phone call? And it's just a continuous processing that I describe it as a kind of, after a session, I feel like it's been like an exorcism. Whatever aspect of the grief that we'd gone through that day has somehow lightened, and I don't obsess over it anymore.
6: EMDR doesn't make her miss Miranda less, but it does help her process what's happening and why this is happening. She doesn't believe there's ever a stage in grief where you reach total acceptance and it feels okay.
5: I find now I'm much more present in the moment. I can enjoy something in the moment. I can laugh. And then it's like I equate it to having kind of like war wounds. Then suddenly the pain acts up, you know, there it is again. And it's something, it's a pain I will carry throughout my whole life. I don't think I will ever experience unmitigated joy again in the way I used to be able to. But I am able to be happy at times, and I'm able, more and more able, to think of Miranda with less pain about her loss.
6: After Miranda's death, she felt like writing helped keep the memory of her daughter alive. She remembers one night as she was falling asleep, she started talking to Miranda about this.
5: I heard her voice come very sharply into my head, saying, "No, Mom, what is going to keep me alive is you. And the only way you will keep me alive is if you live." And by that meaning, live my life, live with joy as she did. And I hear that voice often now in my head, urging me to try and return to some sort of happier life.
6: If you or someone you know is grieving, maybe the end goal isn't to find the right words or feel at peace. Maybe it's to keep showing up, keep living in whatever way that might look like, and to understand that some losses don't get smaller as time passes. To learn more about this topic and our guest, Danielle Crittenden, head to viewpointsradio.org. 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Our studio manager is Jay Silvers. I'm Gary Price.
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21: 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In addition to the cities he mentioned, Waymo is also in Phoenix, Dallas, San Antonio, and Houston, with plans to expand to 19 more U.S. cities, as well as London and Tokyo. As this technology becomes more widespread, many people are asking the same question. How exactly does Waymo work? Ashim Bose, a professor of AI and product management at the University of Texas, Dallas, says it's a combination of algorithm training and real-time data collection.
22: These cars have cameras, they have sensors, laser, sonar equipment, etc. So depending on the provider, the tech varies a little bit, but at the end of the day, it's all about recognizing the environment you're in. It's about capturing the various obstacles and then navigating around them while also adhering to some sort of a plan in terms of a map as to where you're going.
21: While car makers like Tesla and BMW offer self-driving features, Waymo is the first company operating vehicles on the road with no one behind the wheel. It's captured the public's attention, but many people remain skeptical and question whether riding in a driverless car is a good idea. However, Brulte believes Waymo vehicles aren't just safe, but may actually be a better option.
7: My daughter, ever since she's been 2, and now she's 12, she's been riding in self-driving cars. So it's not me just sitting here and telling you it's safe. I put my daughter in it, and I would put her in it tomorrow in a vehicle without a driver, by herself and her friends, to go to the movies or to go on a play date. The reason why it's safe is because the vehicles do not get distracted. And if you think of a traditional human, we're distracted in the vehicle 90-95% of the time. We're sitting here, we're staring at phones, we're staring at other different things, thinking about things. The Waymo vehicle is consistently looking 360 degrees to ground. For example, if there's a car perhaps speeding from behind you, the vehicle will know to either move to the left or move to the right to avoid a potential crash. And so it's constantly always looking, using all of its available sensors.
21: As of December 2025, Waymo vehicles have driven more than 170 million miles across the U.S. Well, those numbers are promising. No emerging technology comes without challenges. In May, Waymo temporarily paused service in Atlanta after one of its unoccupied vehicles became stranded in heavy floodwaters. The incident raised concerns about how driverless cars handle unexpected extreme weather and other unpredictable road conditions, especially in cities prone to heavy rain, snow, or severe storms.
22: It caused the cars to not adhere to all the safety principles that they should have. So they're still working out some of the kinks. whether it's, you know, a lot of construction or heavy weather and or lack of clearly painted, you know, lanes and things like that. Dawn and dusk driving, nighttime driving, sometimes there is challenges with cameras and the signals that they capture.
21: And in some cities, Waymo cars still don't go on highways. And unlike human drivers, they don't always have the best judgment when it comes to avoiding certain routes or neighborhoods. But separate of safety concerns, one of the biggest criticisms of Waymo is its potential impact on drivers who work for Uber and Lyft and depend on this income. In Massachusetts, these gig workers have already started unionizing in response to the growing presence of autonomous vehicles. And similar efforts are expected in California and Illinois. While self-driving cars could threaten jobs, as many forms of automation do, Brulte notes it could also expand access to rideshare services for vulnerable groups like the disabled and the elderly.
7: Waymo will surpass Uber in terms of rides. When that happens, I don't know. I think because you have the issue of the fear of driver, and we saw Uber did the tier for women driver for women riders. And then you have the elderly issue where an elderly individual cannot defend themselves against a potential bad actor in a vehicle.
21: While Uber and Lyft offer safety features like driver ratings, live customer support, and unique PIN codes for each ride, some passengers still feel uneasy getting into a car with a stranger. For now, though, Waymo's reach is still limited, and the company isn't yet operating in enough cities to pose a major threat to Uber and Lyft. But that could change in just a few years. Currently, Waymo must navigate regulations on the state level before expanding into new markets. However, a few proposed bills in Congress could create sweeping federal standards for autonomous vehicles that potentially pave the way for much faster expansion of this technology.
7: There have been, I want to call it, start stops in Congress. There's something called the SAFE Act that has gone through Congress that has never gone anywhere, which would legalize all 50 states to allow the technology to go. There is currently a bill in the United States Congress, Build America 250 Act, which would legalize autonomous trucking in all 50 states. Vehicles are not included in that. So there's been start stops in the House and in the Senate, but there hasn't been anything concrete today. It's all regulated at the state level.
21: As for where Waymo goes next, Bose predicts places with more favorable conditions, like nicer weather, well-painted roadways, and easy on and off ramps. But one thing is certain, Waymo's tech will only continue to get better. To learn more about Grayson Brulte, Ashim Bose, and all our featured guests, visit viewpointsradio.org. 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
3: Before we begin, a listener advisory. This segment discusses suicide and mental health. You can always call or text 988 to reach the Suicide and Crisis Lifeline. June is Men's Mental Health Awareness Month, and the numbers show why this issue needs more attention. Currently, men make up almost 80% of people who die by suicide in the U.S., according to 2025 data from the National Alliance on Mental Illness. The suicide rate among men is also nearly four times higher than for women. All too often, male mental health issues go unseen until it turns into a crisis. Federal data shows that in 2023, nearly one in five U.S. men experienced a mental illness, yet less than half of them received some form of treatment that year. Part of the problem is that this struggle can show up in unexpected ways. Depression may show up as anger, irritability, heavy drinking, risk-taking, or sudden withdrawal. Some men may still go to work, answer texts, and say they're fine, even when they're really not. That's why experts say abrupt changes in behavior should be taken seriously. If someone talks about feeling trapped or being a burden, or if they start giving away belongings or pulling away from people, don't wait for the perfect words or the right time. Ask directly, stay with them, and help connect them to professional support. Men's Mental Health Awareness Month is a chance to look more directly at what these numbers are showing. For many men, the danger is

0: me. Backrooms began as a 4chan post in 2019 and has grown into something of a creepypasta cult horror fable that spans all across the internet. It originated as a single photo of a yellow-tinged room that extended into more rooms, a stuck dream incarnate. Since then, the myth has grown and grown, incorporating more pieces of lore and more discomforting images, stories, and video clips. Now, it's a theatrical movie-going experience directed by 20-year-old Kane Parsons. He grew to internet fame after he began posting Backrooms videos to YouTube in 2022, and now his vision has raked in millions of dollars at the box office. Starring Chiwetel Ejiofor and Renate Reinsva, Backrooms is a psychological horror movie about a down-on-his-luck man who discovers the backrooms in the basement of the furniture store that he owns. What begins as a simple exploration spirals into an exercise in liminal horror and a plunge into his psyche. Featuring an endless span of rooms, hallways, and psychedelic impossibilities, Backrooms features plenty of disquieting handheld camcorder footage and is heavy with the looming threat of something ominous at every turn. 2026 is shaping up to be a banner year for horror at the cinema. Movies like 28 Years Later, The Bone Temple, Obsession, and Send Help have been frightening and thrilling audiences for months, and now Backrooms is here to join the moment. It also might just be the start of a long and unconventional career for its Wonder Kid director, Kane Parsons. I'm Evan Rook.
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1: 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The mission of the show is to provide you with new information on great organizations and great people here in the St. Louis area who work hard to make things easier for others in our community and to make St. Louis a better place to live. 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
2: School's out for summer. June is upon us, and that means it's time to, among other things, head under the big top. Good morning, St. Louis, and happy Sunday to one and all. My name is Bradford Bruns, and you're locked into the latest episode of Talk of the Town. This time around, we're joined in studio by a very special guest, and given the subject matter, I'm not sure if the space this time around can contain us, but we'll try. Jack Marsh, the artistic and executive director for Circus Flora, is in the house. Circus Flora turning 40 with perhaps its biggest production yet. This nonprofit organization has so many different things going for it beyond the show that just launched on June the 6th. So, Jack, you're in charge of giving us the full download today. Thanks for being here, sir. Good morning to you.
3: Good morning. Thanks for having me. I'm so excited to be here and to talk about Circus Flora.
2: It is a real pleasure. On the heels, obviously, of opening night, as I mentioned off the top, Circus Flora has officially entered its 40th anniversary season. What a number. What an accomplishment there when you're talking

0: Talking about the world-class acrobats, the aerial phenoms, and they're all back in full force right here, right now. I'm definitely going to travel down memory road with you as well, Jack, as we go along. But let's focus on that present first, of course. Flying High is the title of the brand new all-ages show whose opening night literally just happened. And far be it from me to spoil too much about the plot, because we want everybody to get out there, obviously, to the Big Top to see it live in Grand Center, the production. But the elevator pitch here, revolving around transforming an ordinary high school into something maybe a little more extraordinary, an Academy of Wonder. Give us a little more.
1: So every Circus Flora show has a narrative to it. We have a story and all of these incredible circus performers that you see are characters within that story. Mm-hmm. So it's a bit of a combination of circus and theater, and it's sort of a hallmark of Circus Flora. We string everything together with live music, live original music performed by a 5-piece band. So it's a circus, certainly, you know, a lot of incredible traditional circus acts, but we try to do a bit more, and we add in these other elements that I think only elevates the experience. So this show is called Flying High, and as you say, it's set in a high school. So all of the characters, all of these acrobats, dogs, performers, adults, children, these are all characters within the world of high school. And we were really excited about this concept because it's high school is something that is so it's so universal. It's something that we all have in common. We all either will experience or have experienced. Sure. And it's, you know, we try to make a universal show. We try to make something that is relatable, incredible, surprising, fascinating for people of all ages, of all backgrounds. We try to you know, make these great shows that are as good for your 2-year-old as they are for their 92-year-old grandfather and everywhere in between. So for us, you know, finding something, a setting for storytelling that lets us, you know, have our way in that everybody can appreciate is something that's really important to us. And high school also just seemed like a fun one. There's so many incredible cultural touchstones that you know, have to do with high school.
0: Oh, yeah.
1: You know, we've looked at The Breakfast Club and Saved by the Bell, you know, choose your era, choose your
0: nice
1: TV film reference. Like, you know, everyone loves to do storytelling about high school because it's such an exciting time of our lives. You know, sometimes it's terrifying, sometimes it's horrible, sometimes it's fantastic, but it's, you know, it has all this inherent drama to it. So we knew it would be a fun setting for our crazy theatrical circus production.
0: And hailing from the Gateway City, may I say, very meta of you as well. We're all obsessed with high school,
1: yeah,
0: right?
1: Yeah,
0: where
1: yeah
0: did we
1: it's,
0: go to high school?
1: It's the first conversation everyone has, and yeah, we wanted to lean into that and make sure that we were capturing a good St. Louis story.
0: Naturally. In all seriousness, though, Jack, even through that initial description, I can feel the company's hallmark focus, right, on narrative and storyline. That's what makes Circus Flora so enticing for that matter as well. There's this clear emphasis on trying to provide that creative through line, okay, in addition to the jugglers, the clowns, and so forth. In fact, I actually read an interview of yours from several years ago in which you stated that perhaps nobody else is as zeroed in on the narrative side of the circus, at least in the United States. So if you would dive into that process of blending these worlds and really what a point of pride that is for you from a storytelling perspective.
1: Yeah, I mean, I think it's very fun to create and to work with a creative team in doing so. So we, you know, we have this great mix of worlds. We have this world of circus, and it has such heritage and such tradition and such skill and such, you know, depth of knowledge to it. And, you know, so if you just now, you know, this past couple of weeks, up until we opened, we've been in creation of the show, and you're seeing the folks who are coming in with their flying trapeze rigging, with their high wire rigging,
0: yeah,
1: the wheel of death rigging. It's these giant apparatuses that are coming in, and we have this, so there's this, you know, world of just pure logistics and how are we going to move this thing around? Where's this wire going to go? Mm-hmm. When can we move it to get it out of the way of the other thing that's happening? There's a ton that goes into that side of things. And then at the same time, we also have a number of theater artists who are creating storytelling, you know, writing a show, writing jokes, writing a narrative, but also, you know, they have to know that other world. They have to know the circus world and all the logistics that it takes, all of the, you know, how much time is going to be between one act for another to take down some rigging, bring in some mats, all of the stuff that needs to happen just to make the core circus acts happen. So the
0: for sure.
1: that narrative is really in it's in support of the circus and designed to heighten it. Just like the music is designed to heighten a circus act, and they certainly do that with our band. But also having a story that that lets you get to know a character, get to know the this performer as a human being or as the character that they are. You know, maybe they're a teacher, and then all of a sudden you see them do this incredible thing that you weren't expecting them to do, or that you sort of forgot they could do because you'd been engaging them as a human first, and then saw them do all these other incredible superhuman things.
0: How fun is that from your standpoint to be able to kind of sit back at least when production has started or when you're ready, you've put in the work, put in the homework, all the rehearsal time, to find the humanity in these characters in the midst of the spectacle that is the circus. That's a fascinating dichotomy of sorts.
1: Yeah, it is, and it's important. I mean, to me, circus is so much about finding dichotomies like that. That's certainly one of them. You know, you can zero in on what a character is thinking or what emotional experience they're going through, and then you can zoom out, and that same person is doing a triple somersault on the flying trapeze or whatever. But we explore dichotomies in all sorts of ways. You know, we want to make sure that every show has those big moments, has those small moments, has beauty, has excitement. You want to you know, split between things on the ground, things in the air, things that are slow, things that are fast, things that are exciting, things that are beautiful, things that are dog, things that are human. You know, you can go across all of these different vectors and find excitement. And that to me is what's so great about circus, is that you're making a show that on the whole is absolutely for everybody, but you get to take the audience, all the audience, on this journey through all of these different types of performance and different sort of energies that we can bring to them, and then wrap it all together so it feels like a cohesive whole.
0: Absolutely. And as the executive and artistic director, of course, of Circus Flora, Jack, you obviously oversee a great many things. Clearly, though, the practical component is there in spades, because you've been a part of this company since you were 2 years old. It all started with that acrobatic and juggling act, from what I understand, and evolved from there. So being immersed in that atmosphere, literally growing up in the circus, it must have felt like a bit of a fairy tale at times.
1: Yeah, in its way, I think it did. Looking back, when you're in the midst of it and you're 4 years old, it's just normal. It's the life that you lead, and you're with your family, and you are with your friends, and you're backstage doing one thing, and sometimes part of your day is going out into the ring and performing, or you get into the natural rhythm of your life just like you would any life. But yeah, looking back, a totally wonderful childhood existence. I mean, I would sometimes be part of the circus, and sometimes I would be in regular public school, and yeah. You know, those were very different lives, but I inhabited both of them as a kid. But Circus Flora has always been this wonderful familial atmosphere, and so a number of the people that I grew up knowing and working with and performing and playing with as a kid are still people who are part of Circus Flora, are involved. So I now have known a lot of these folks and worked with them for 40 years.
0: And Circus Flora, founded back in 1986, David Balding, about whom you could probably speak for hours, he had that vision of fusing theater and the circus arts together. An elephant, appropriately named Flora, got a lot of the traction in the early days, but it wasn't long before the troupe moved to St. Louis. What made sense about this region and turning it into a long-time home base?
1: Well, the David's story, I think, is really what brought us here. So he had adopted Flora, the elephant, who was orphaned as a baby. Her mother was shot by poachers in Botswana. Mm-hmm. David adopted her, which I guess is a thing one does in the early 80s.
0: Of course.
1: And then wanted to start a circus with Flora as the star. So that was the inspiration for starting Circus Flora for David. And he had long been a theater producer, had produced in circus as well. So, you know, it was only natural that these two loves of his were blended together to create Circus Flora. I'll get this story, 80% correct, but he and all of us were here. We're in St. Louis. I think in our first year or two of performing, 86 or 87, and we performed, had a great run in St. Louis, and it was lovely. And then we were planning to tour from there and go to the next stop. I think it might have been Los Angeles.
0: Sure.
1: And for whatever reason, that stop was canceled. The sponsor pulled out or funding went dry. I'm not totally sure on why, but
0: okay.
1: for myself and for my mom, we said, all right, that's too bad. And we sort of went back home and I went back to school or whatever. You know, I guess I was 3 or 4.
0: Right.
1: So we just went back home for a bit. But David was like, well, I have this elephant and he's a little less nimble then. And so he was recommended to a family who had some property out west of St. Louis, the Carpenter family. And they said, you know, the Carpenter family, they've got a lot of property. It's lovely out there. They love animals. And they said that you could stay for a couple weeks. And then David met Laura Carpenter, and who was the daughter of the family, or one of the daughters rather, mm-hmm. and they fell in love, and David and Flora stayed there much longer than 2 weeks, and Circus Flora stayed here in much longer than 2 weeks, and since then it's really been just such a warm embrace by the city and such a great relationship between what we do, and we try to give as much back to the city of St. Louis as possible. But we certainly feel the love and the warmth of our audience, of the community who supports us and gives us so much. So it's a really unique thing. I mean, you know, Circus Flora is quite unique, and this relationship with a city as a nonprofit, local, world-class circus, all of that put together is not something that, you know, people say in one sentence in other cities, but it's such an incredible, unique thing for St. Louis.
0: Yeah, let's talk about some of those other relationships as we continue to chat with Jack Marsh of Circus Flora on Talk of the Town. My name is Bradford Bruns on Hubbard Radio. Jack, I wanted to hone in on some of the other ways that the company clearly connects with our city, from Clowns on Call, that program that works year-round with children's hospitals, and then also the Share the Circus initiative. So how do these efforts help make the joy of the circus accessible to people literally of all backgrounds and of all conditions?
1: Yeah, so we take so much pride in being a circus and an institution that is for everyone. So that's a key part of what we do. We try to be as inclusive as possible, as accessible as possible. And one way that we do that is just by making a show that is for everyone, that, you know, all people, all ages, all backgrounds, you know, we think should enjoy a Circus Flora show. It's, you know, you don't need to even really speak English to come and enjoy a Circus Flora. You can, you know, there's so many incredible visuals, music, right. amazing skills, all of this. So we make a show that we think everybody will enjoy, but then we also try to go out of our way to make sure that there aren't any barriers for people to come appreciate Circus Flora. So you mentioned Share the Circus. It's a great program that we do where we partner with other St. Louis nonprofits, and we give away thousands of free tickets every season to under-resourced communities through those partners. So they that's our sort of avenue for finding, you know, folks that are working in the community directly, and they make requests of us, and we grant those requests, and we give away tickets for thousands of people every year. So, you know, it's a $10 ticket at the low level. So it's you know, we try to keep prices low, but that's still a barrier for many, and so we try to eliminate that barrier where we can. Clowns on Call is a terrific program that we run year round, where we send clown doctors into area children's hospitals. And so, you know, that's the idea, is that it's folks who can't make it down to the Big Top because they're in the hospital, they're sick, or they're undergoing a procedure. And so we bring a little bit of the Circus Flora magic to them. And I think I realize that sometimes when we say that, you say a clown doctor going to the hospital, you sort of maybe picture kind of giant boisterous energy sort of running through the halls and creating chaos. And, mm-hmm. and that's not really what's going on. It's, you know, it's these really, sensitive and thoughtful trained performers who are clowns, musicians, have these various skills, but really, you know, I think their kind of superpower is their sensitivity and their ability to understand and work with a medical team and be really a part of this healing process. And so it looks different depending on the situation, and they're very good at figuring out that situation. But, you know, it might be coming in and being funny and taking everyone's mind off of what's going on. Maybe it's sort of seeing the situation and there's a sibling of a kid who's undergoing a procedure and entertaining that sibling because so much attention needs to be paid to the other kid. Or maybe it's just coming in and like strumming a quiet song on a ukulele. Like that, there's all sorts of stuff that is, you know, really it's really impactful. I mean, there's quite a bit of there's a few programs like this around the country, around the world, and there's a growing body of research suggesting that this sort of entertainment, clown doctors, really is contributes to healing and is has a positive effect on a kid's outcomes, and not just making their experience better, which is of course a super worthy goal in itself, but really helps in this process. So it's a really cool program that we've had it a while now. We partner with a few local children's hospitals for it: SSM Health, Cardinal Glennon, Siteman Kids at St. Louis Children's Hospital, Rankin Jordan Pediatric Bridge Hospital. It's a really cool program. So we do those. We also, when we're under the big top, we do some special performances to make sure that folks who might not otherwise get to experience Circus Flora can.
0: Yeah.
1: So our first show this season was this past Thursday. It was our peanut-free preview. So we scrubbed down the tent of any peanut residue so that those with sensitivities could come enjoy the show. And then, it's been peanuts galore ever since. we have, this coming Friday, June 12th, at 1 p.m., we do a sensory-friendly show. So we make some slight adjustments to the show. The house lights are up a little bit. The sound levels are a little bit low.
0: Nice.
1: That's so that those with different sensory needs can come and experience Circus Flora, which, I think families, with kids on the autism spectrum or other sensory issues, they've really appreciated it. And sometimes it's because of those little changes and making it easier to as an experience. But also it's just creating a safe space for folks to come and not worry about are we being too loud, are we disturbing other folks. Like, this is just a place where come as you are and enjoy Circus Flora, and we'll do our thing and do what you need to do, and we're here for you.
0: And Jack, to nobody's surprise, you've frequently referenced how the circus is so universal and welcoming, no barriers. Well, there's also this incredible amount of diversity and versatility when it comes to the acts featured in Flying High. For the first time ever, you have that human cannonball. Plus, you've got to make room for the returning fan favorites, the dog act of the Flying Walendas. As the executive director there, how satisfying and, I guess, difficult at times can it be to balance the established acts, the established artists, with the up-and-comers?
1: Yeah, I mean, it's important to do both. Like, circus has been around for a long time. There's tons of traditions in it and some just incredible artists out there of all kinds who've been doing it for a long time, and we always have some of the best circus acts in the world come and be part of Circus Flora, and this is no different. But we also are always looking for young up and coming talent nationally, internationally, who we think will be a good fit for any given show, and it's always a balancing act. I mean, we want to have the best of the traditions of circus dating back the 300 some years that circus has been around.
0: Sure.
1: But we also, know that we're making shows for a modern audience. We're not making shows that are just designed to have you experience nostalgia. We're making something that you want to come and experience because it is exciting and fun and a blast right here and right now. And I think even more so in a day like today, where I think I'm a parent, I have two young kids, and I'm constantly have somewhere in the back of my mind, what am I going to do right now that's going to keep my kids off of screens? Because it's a constant battle for me.
0: Engaged.
1: And, yeah. And the best option, in my opinion, is to do something live that is not screen based, that they're going to love, that you are going to love alongside them and for the same reasons as them. And I'm going to have like a special bonding moment with my kids because we're getting to come to this thing that we both are enjoying in the same way at the same time all together.
0: And I love that you bring that up because, frankly, when you were initially scheduled with us, I really wanted to get your take on what the circus exactly signifies in 2026, right? As opposed to when COVID hit, or really even well before then, because times obviously change, audiences change, certainly attention spans, we know it, change. You're monitoring everything. This is an institution. It's flourished now for four decades, but to have that type of longevity, your wheels pretty much have to be constantly turning as to how to thread that needle between tradition and the innovation.
1: Yeah, we're doing both at the same time. I mean, you're experiencing a degree of that nostalgia, and especially now being a 40-year-old institution, we've got folks who came to Circus Flora as kids that are now bringing their kids, in some cases bringing their grandkids.
0: It's awesome.
1: So there's those memories that we've built over the years and we want to remind people of, but then at the same time, we're not out here just to remind people of the days of yore, you know, the good old days of when they went to the circus as a kid. We're here to remind them that circus and circus flora in particular is just so much fun. It is just a fun experience to come and have with your friends, with your family, and you know, you're enjoying it in the here and now, because it is right now incredible to see someone get shot out of a cannon, go 40 feet high in the air, get shot 100 feet across our circus lot and land in a big airbag. That's an incredible experience that you know, even folks who've come to Circus Floor before have never had this experience. They get to have it this year, weather permitting, because we have to do it outside.
0: Of course.
1: But it's you know, it's something that is just truly astounding, and we're so excited. So I think it's, you know, it's easy to say that something is a can't miss or a must see, but that's where we are. That's what Circus Floor is this year.
0: We're going to tell you how to grab those tickets here in a matter of minutes. It is Jack Marsh, the artistic director, with you on Talk of the Town on this Sunday morning. And Jack, one facet that clearly remains consistent, the big top in Grand Center. For those who haven't been able to step onto the grounds there, why is this venue pretty ideal for what you guys want to orchestrate, to be able to have that intimate one ring circus while also capturing the imagination in the bigger moments?
1: Yeah, I mean, it's a great place for us to be. I mean, we love being in Grand Center. We love being in Midtown. We love being part of the sort of Kranzberg Arts Foundation community down there. Mm-hmm. And it's a pretty magical venue. I mean, I think, you know, a lot of folks obviously have been to Circus Floor over the years and come seen it, or maybe they've been to the Big Top just for a concert. But we certainly, you know, take the Big Top and make it its circusy best. I love performing in a tent. I love, as an audience member, I love sitting in a tent. For one, it's seating in the round, not quite 360 degrees around, but most of the way around.
0: Okay.
1: And that allows for just a proximity. You know, we have 1,100 seats, so it's quite a big house. We can get a lot of people in that tent. But even with all those people, you're not far away, because it's not a proscenium theater where there's, you know, 20 seats in a row and you have to go all the way back. You're around, and so, you know, you're always some 20 feet at the most from the ring. So you're, even in our furthest away seats, you're still seeing the expressions on the face of the person who's doing this incredible thing. You're still seeing the beads of sweat going down their forehead. You know, it's this very visceral experience, even from, you know, our farther away seats. So that's one just part that I love about a tent. The other bit is just the circus infrastructure that we can do. We can do these incredible things in a Big Top because it's tall, it is wide, you know, it has this incredible shape to it that lets us put a lot of things in the air, and there's a lot of stuff in the air in this show.
0: Right.
1: The Flying Cortez are doing this incredible flying trapeze act. The Flying Walendas are on the high wire. There's a Wheel of Death, which, if you've not seen it before, if you picture picture two men on hamster wheels that are on the opposite ends of a Ferris wheel that's spinning around. They're inside the hamster wheel. They're on top of it. They're doing acrobatics, flips. It's terrifying. It's fun. It's a giant structure. You know, we have all these huge things that we can do because we perform in this really cool, unique venue.
0: No shortage of awe-inspiring performers, that's for sure. Circus Flora presenting Flying High, running now through June 21st. And Jack, whether you're dissecting the dogs and horses, or even the bow-shooting contortionists, for crying out loud, there's pretty much something for everyone in this program. And we would be remiss if we didn't pivot back to that storytelling component one more time, because there's perhaps a certain narrator to whom you're a tad partial. If I were to tell you, Jack, that I put Yo-Yo the Clown on the marquee, she'd be played by...
1: That's my mother, Cecil McKinnon, who is a collaborator of mine and plays a character called Yo-Yo the Storyteller. So she has a traditional white-faced clown character and is uh-huh. really the engine of the storytelling of our show. She serves a sort of ringmaster function for us. We don't have a traditional ringmaster in a top hat and tails, you know, but the job of the ringmaster is to sort of control what's happening, control the pace of the show, introduce certain acts, give folks their bows, etc. So she does some of that. But because, you know, we're this unique show that is storytelling as much as we are circus, she's doing that while also delivering this narrative that we've created, that we've wrapped all of these circus acts into. So she's both both plays that role and then is also the director of the show. So she's the theatrical director and co-collaborator of mine in building all the Circus Flora shows.
0: Love it, love it, love it. And Circus Flora, you've already touched upon this a bit, Jack. At its core, it is a family performing for other families. How are circus goers going to be able to see this warmth radiating from the entire cast when they go out to the Big Top at Grand Center?
1: I think that's something that's really special about Circus Flora, is that we are a family in a lot of different senses. I mean, I think that we, a number of us, have worked together so much and have such shared experiences and shared values in creating shows that, you know, you feel that warmth and feel our trust in one another and our love for one another just emanating from the show. You know, we're out here to have fun together, performing, doing what we love to do all together.
0: Mm-hmm.
1: So you feel that. And then you also see, quite obviously, the families that are literally families performing for you. The Flying Willendas, you'll see three generations of Willendas up on the high wire. Tino is the patriarch with his son Alex, his daughter Alita, Alex's wife Claire. Their eldest kid, their son Mateo, is part of the act.
0: Excellent.
1: It's three generations. And they, you know, you also, just in watching them, are reminded of the many generations that led up to them. Like, this is the sixth and seventh and eighth generation of performing Flying Willendas that are doing this for you. So they've been doing it for 200 years as circus artists. And it's really incredible to behold. And then, you know, just a little bit east on the family tree, Alita Willenda, who is Tino's daughter, is married to Robinson Cortez, who is the catcher of the Flying Trapeze Act, the Flying Cortez. So they're related to each other. But then you're also then watching another nuclear family do this incredible act as well.
0: Yeah.
1: Alex Cortez is throwing a triple somersault to his brother Robinson. Robinson's boys are in the act as well. So, you know, it's these families. It's myself and my mother. I'm sure I'm forgetting other family relationships that are part of this show. But that's the energy that we create. And, you know, we're doing that as a family for your family. And I think it has this really lovely environment that gets created when you sort of experience these many, many generations, you know, kids, grown-ups, elderly, like, you know, we're bringing everyone as performers and we're so excited to have you all as audience come join us. But, you know, we're all experiencing the same family life.
0: Just passing that baton of high octane, fun, unique family entertainment from one generation to the next. Jack, we want to get people out there in droves. We know there is the MetroTix option. You can obviously go to circusflora.org as well. Number of different avenues to get those tickets and get them fast.
1: That's right. Tickets start at just $10. We run until June 21st. Tickets are going fast. You're going to want to come down now.
0: There you go. The perfect summertime respite activity for the entire family. Jack, thank you so much for coming in studio with us this morning. Obviously, so much. We have so much in the way of the early days here getting this started. But the 40th year, really something to commemorate. And we wish you and the entire company nothing but the best. Tickets for Flying High currently available through MetroTix for this production running through June the 21st. Greatly appreciate your time, your willingness to hang out with us in studio this morning, sir.
1: It's a pleasure. Thank you so much for having us.
0: Ladies and gentlemen, Jack Marsh, Executive and Artistic Director for Circus Flora, the nonprofit organization focused on bringing joy, delight, and laughter to life. If you'd like to learn more, please visit circusflora.org. 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I'm your host, Bradford Bruns. We'll meet again next Sunday morning, St. Louis. And until then, have a fabulous week.
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0: the Z, and it's time to play the hits. Welcome to the most impactful countdown of country music. This is the Country Top 40 and the weekend for the dads. The ones who taught us how to throw a ball, change a tire, bait a hook, fire up a grill, and somehow always knew exactly what to say when life got tough. It's for the stepdads, the granddads, bonus dads, single dads, and the fathers we're remembering and missing a little extra this weekend. Let's get this Father's Day weekend started by flashing back to last weekend when Riley Green was standing tall at number one with Change My Mind.
1: If you showed up, I wouldn't let you in.

0: time from Riley Green, y'all. Alabama boy, born and raised. And we're going to see if Riley is still at the top this weekend. What do you think? Place your bets here. We got a countdown to do on this Songs for Dad holiday weekend on the Country Top 40 with Fitz.
1: Number 40.
0: Well, since it's Father's Day weekend, let's start with a guy who is right in the middle of the dad life adventure. I feel you, Parker. Parker McCollum and his wife, Haley, they already have a little boy, Major, who turns 2 in August. And they've got baby number 2 arriving later this summer. So, yeah, Parker's about to get reacquainted with late-night feedings, early wake-up calls, and running on about 3 hours of sleep. Sounds like the title of this song might be pretty fitting. Kicking off this week's countdown, number 40, here's Parker McCollum with Killing Me.

0: Parker McCollum holding steady at number 40 this week on the Country Top 40 with Fitz. And it's pretty cool to think that Killing Me was written back home at the family ranch in Texas alongside Randy Rogers and Monty Criswell. As we move to another proud Texas daddy, when Cody Johnson isn't selling out arenas, winning Entertainer of the Year trophies, or working out on the ranch, he's spending time with the three little people who call him daddy. And every now and then, Kojo likes to have a little fun. Brand new on the countdown this week at number 39. I am loving this one. Here's Cody Johnson with Horseback.
1: He's a ranch hand in a pinch, man. Hotter than the red on a cattle brand. Cause she's a gold digger with a quick trigger. A cast iron skillet swinging lid flipper.

0: douchebag.
1: That one got its first world premiere on the Country Top 40 Countdown last weekend at the CT40 Spotlight. And now look at the power of CT40. He's officially riding on to the countdown this week, debuting at number 39 with Horseback. And now I want to talk about one of the most fascinating artists in country music right now. Before Stephen Wilson Jr. was writing songs and filling rooms, he was a scientist. That's right. And check this out. Before that, he was spending time in the boxing gym, learning the sport from his dad, and eventually becoming an Indiana Golden Gloves finalist. Yo, Adrian! Yo, Adrian! Did you hear about this country boxer over here? He's a country music boxer. Yo, Adrian! This Father's Day weekend feels pretty fitting. Stepping into the CT40 ring right now at number 38 is Stephen Wilson Jr. with Gary.

0: He has spent the last few weeks hanging right there at that number 38 spot, holding on to that real estate. Stephen Wilson Jr. with Gary. Welcome to a Songs for Dad Father's Day weekend. And to all you fathers out there, we're thinking about you. Coming up, one country star takes a trip down memory lane and reveals the soundtrack of his childhood. We're going to be talking hits with Chase Matthew on the Country Top 40 with Fitz after this.
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0: Welcome back to the hits on the Country Top 40 on a Songs for Dad weekend. And if you forgot something for Dad this weekend, listen, you could do this. Head down to CVS, grab one of those gift cards, you know, right there at the end rack. Maybe one of those trash can things full of different kinds of popcorn, and I promise you, he will light up faster than the 4th of July. All right, we're getting back to it. Happy Father's Day weekend. Fitz playing the hits, number 37 with Kelsey Hart and 5.

Fireworks from Kelsey Hart, sliding back 6 spots this week to number 37. And since it is Father's Day weekend, I got a classic dad joke for you. You know it's coming. All right. So I'm very excited about this one. Why did the Scarecrow win Father of the Year? Why did the Scarecrow win Father of the Year? Because he was outstanding in his field. That's right. Yeah, I know. And some more dads all across America, they are laughing way harder than everybody else right now, and that's okay. We're getting back to the music. Here's the Grammy-nominated Road Warrior turned one of Nashville's most respected voices, Ashley McBride, carrying up to number 36 with What If We Don't?

0: Ashley McBride climbing three spots this week to number 36 with What If We Don't. And you know, especially on Father's Day weekend, a lot of us have those songs that instantly take us back, right? Maybe it's something Dad played in the truck, a CD that never left the stereo, or a song that still feels like home every time you hear it. Long before Chase Matthew was making hits of his own, he was building those memories one song at a time without even knowing it. So you're a kid riding around in your mom's car. Who was she making you listen to?
1: Man, it was anything from gospel to a lot of pretty much gospel,
0: yeah,
1: and Christian
0: kidding.
1: Music,
0: yeah,
1: like
0: yeah.
1: a temporary or her music.
0: Little Mercy Me.
1: Yeah, come on, Mercy Me.
0: All right, so you're a kid in your dad's car. What is he making you listen to?
1: Oh, anything rock and roll from any era. Like, it's, you could... We had this one CD, though, that we played religiously. It was a band called Big House. They're like a I don't know what you call it, soul country is kind of their slogan, I think. Yeah. But I jam that CD till this day. I found it on streaming, and I just jam it all the time. Yeah.
0: Somehow those childhood favorites always find a way back into rotation, and I think we can hear both those influences in his sound. Chase Matthew right now, number 35 with Holding It Down.

Chase. Chase Matthew with Holding It Down. CT40 Songs for Dad Weekend with Fitz playing all the hits from the original CT40 studios deep in the heart of Texas with one of my Texas brothers right now, Hudson Westbrook. He's got number 34 with Painted You Pretty.

Alexa Westbrook moving up two spots this week to number 34 with Painted You Pretty. And you got Fitz playing all the hits. You know, Blake Shelton figured out something early in his career. He says it's not enough to just sing the songs. He says you got to entertain the people. They're sitting there in those hard seats and stuff. He said you got to get up there on that stage and tell a story, make them laugh, give them something they'll remember when the lights come up. Blake Shelton, number 33, with Let Them In Anyway. Ain't it?

0: Blake Shelton taking one step back to number 33 with Let Him In Anyway. Thanks for checking out CT40 Songs for Dad Weekend with Fitz playing all the hits. And we are still making our way toward the biggest songs in country music. But coming up next, I've got something pretty special. 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I'm just going to give you a fair warning right now. Don't go anywhere. We honor a special dad in the CT40 Spotlight after this.
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a couple of weekends ago in Fort Worth, Texas at Dickey's Arena. He did great. Shame Prophet. Loving that one. Number 32 with Long Live Country. And look at this. Riley Green is back in the countdown this weekend with a vengeance. Last week, Riley stepped out, but he's back now all the way up to number 31 with Think As You Drunk.

Riley Green back in the countdown at number 31 this weekend with Think Is You Drunk. And Fitz playing the hits on the songs all about Dad Weekend and everything Dad does for us. This is going to be the first Father's Day weekend without my dad, Green Bray Bob. He just passed away a couple of months ago. So if you're going through that pain, man, I'm in it with you. And I'll tell you what, this is for everything we learned from him. Again, for some of us, Dad isn't physically here to thank or talk to or to visit with, but that doesn't mean he's not listening. And this is a very, very special Father's Day edition of the CT40 Spotlight from an artist who knows this pain all too well. Your CT40 Spotlight is brought to you by Boot Barn. Boot Barn, keep west. Cole Swindell has spent years writing and singing hit songs, but he'll tell you one of the hardest things he ever faced was losing his dad. His dad, his name was William, and he lost him back in 2013. His dad was his biggest fan, his biggest supporter, and there have been a lot of milestones Cole wishes that he could have shared with him face to face. In this Father's Day weekend, Cole is honoring that relationship in a really, really special way, because even when Dad isn't sitting on the porch anymore or picking up the FaceTime calls, somehow the lessons and the love and the memories, they never, ever leave us, right? He's always with us. So we're going to shine the CT40 Spotlight on Cole Swindell in this brand new song called Girl.

0: What a beautiful song, the extremely moving tribute to a dad who isn't here in body, but will never leave in spirit. That's the brand new song from Cole Swindell. It's called Girl Dad, your CT40 Spotlight Feature of the Week, and it's all brought to you by Boot Barn. 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
0: Welcome back to CT40 Songs for Dad. And you got Fitz, that's F-I-T with a Z, the guy who plays all the hits. Hope your Father's Day weekend is off to a great start. Maybe you're firing up the grill. Maybe you're out on the water. Maybe you're just claiming a spot in the recliner for a couple of hours for some peace and quiet, trying to sneak in that power nap. I know how you feel. Whatever you're up to, I got the perfect soundtrack for all of it. 30 big country hits still to go as we keep moving toward number one.
3: Number 30.
0: Stepping up into the batter's box right now is father of two, Russell Dickerson. That's right, WrestleMania. His two sons, Remington and Radford, keep Russell and wife Kaylee really, really busy at home. And Russell's keeping everybody busy climbing up the countdown right now.

worth your while from Russell Dickerson, blowing up like a dadgum bottle rocket and skyrocketing up 5 to number 30. Welcome to CT40 Songs for Dad Weekend. And moving on now with a song that John Mayer said before playing on it. It was actually stuck in his head for 2 straight weeks. Get ready for this one, y'all. Lainey Wilson with John Mayer at number 29 with Phone.

Lainey Wilson and John Mayer continue making a little noise together this week, moving up one spot to number 29 with Phone, Keys, Wallet. That's what I say to myself every time I leave the house. All right, Phone, Keys, Wallet, Earbuds. All right, there we go. And now we're going to talk about somebody who's been building her career one fan at a time. Alexandra Kay spent years doing it independently, growing a massive online audience, specifically on TikTok, going viral, racking up hundreds of millions of streams, and proving that sometimes the long road is worth it. These days, she's selling tickets, opening shows for some of country music's biggest names, and turning a lot of heads in Nashville with her unique voice. From her album Second Wind, here's Alexandra Kay at number 28 with Straight

0: 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Way to go, Alexandra. And one thing my dad would always say to me is, hey, we live in the land of the free because of the brave. The freedom you're experiencing right now, he would say, was fought and earned by the proud men and women who sign on that dotted line. 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
1: This is Green Gray Bob. Fitz is my son. I proudly served my country from 66 through 72 with the Army Special Forces. We live in a land of the free because of our brave men and women, past and present. This is our troop salute.
0: And again, this is going to be tough for me, all right? Especially on this weekend. And then that voice you just heard. Introducing every troop salute is my dad, Green Beret Bob. And if you've been listening to this show for a while, you know that I lost my dad a couple of months ago. He wasn't just my father. He was my hero and my best friend. We would FaceTime 4 and 5 times a day. The man I looked up to more than anyone else in this entire world. And when the Vietnam War was escalating and young men across America were receiving draft notices, my dad made a decision. He figured if he was going to wear a uniform, he wanted to earn the right to serve alongside the very best. So he joined the Army. He signed up before they drafted him. And he worked his tail off to become a Green Beret. And he served his country proudly. And when his military service was over, he came home to Texas, built a life, met my mama, had 4 kids, raised a family. And he loved us with everything he had. And he loved listening to the Country Top 40 Countdown, and he loved hearing his voice on the troop salute. And just like you, if you've lost your daddy, I know you miss him every single day, and I couldn't be more proud to call him my dad, Green Beret Bob, the GBB. So this Father's Day weekend and every day, I am reminded that the freedoms we enjoy do not happen by accident. Like my dad would say, we live in the land of the free because of the brave. And if you don't mind right now, I'm going to play one of his favorite songs that made him laugh so hard all the time. This is for you, Daddy.

0: Brad Paisley, I'm Gonna Miss Her. Your Troop Salute Song of the Week. Yeah, and that was one of my dad's favorite songs. We actually played it at his funeral a couple of months ago. He would laugh and laugh and laugh. And he'd look at me and say, man, he just took off, left his woman, and went fishing. He'd say, that's the way to do it. God, I miss you, Dad. 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It's a great weekend for the hits on CT40 Songs for Dad Weekend. My name is Fitz, and coming up, Dustin Lynch is going to look back on his journey to Nashville and admits there was one thing he wishes he would have done differently from the very, very beginning. And we're going to share it with you right after this.
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20: Well, I've

Dustin Lynch hanging on at number 26 this week with Easy to Love. And welcome to CT40 Songs for Dad Weekend. You got Fitz playing all the hits with one of the fastest rising new names in country music. Stella Lefty has been turning heads in a big way, and you know her family has got to be loving every single minute of this. And speaking of her family, here's a little fun fact. Stella's dad, Eric, is the entrepreneur who helped create Groupon. That's right. So taking big ideas and turning them into something special might just run in the family. But make no mistake, Stella is carving out her own path. Moving up the countdown at number 25, here's Stella Lefty with Boston.

up three rungs on the ladder of hits on the country top 40 with Fitz, taking over this week at number 25 with Boston. CT 40 songs for dad weekend. And you got Fitz playing the hits. Shout out to all the dads out there, the single dads, the daddies, the bonus dads, grandparents who are dads, and the fathers who can't be with us because they're in heaven right now. We're thinking of you on this day, and we know you're watching over us. We got another daddy right now, a country music superstar, John Party, with Boots Off.

0: Slow down right there, John. John Party lighting it up at number 24 after moving back two with Boots Off. And welcome to the Country Top 40 Countdown. Did you see Dan and Shay perform at the World Cup last week, singing the national anthem? It was unbelievable, going down, as far as I'm concerned, as one of the greatest anthems in anthem history. Gosh, that was unbelievable. And, you know, writing the next hit song, I'll tell you, that's a lot of pressure after years of chart toppers, sold out tours, and countless songs that have become part of people's lives. But instead of referring to it as pressure or a lot of stress, the guys told me why their newest music feels different from anything they've done before.
1: It's like you're always reinventing yourself with everything.
2: You're the man.
1: No,
2: dude.
1: I'm serious.
2: Credit
1: but
2: for that.
1: And tell me about
2: it. It ain't easy, man. It's hard.
1: It's not easy.
2: Doing all these albums, man, trying to go back to the drawing board and say something we haven't said. But I do feel like we tapped in on this album, Young. It's our most personal album yet. I know that that's like cliche for an artist to say. It's authentic. It's genuine. But it really is, man. And we dug deep for these songs. And every lyric on this album is true. It's you know, exactly what we're going through as men right now in our lives. And
1: And you just said exactly what you're going through. And I want to say to you, if you're going through hell, you're not alone. If you need somebody, say so. Gosh.
2: It was,
1: you also smell lovely.
2: Thank you. What does it smell like? Tequila.
3: Vegas.
0: For Dan and Shay, great songs don't start with trends, formulas, or radio charts. They start with real life and God-given vocal talent. Dan and Shay moving into number 23 with Say So.

If you need somebody, all you got to do is say so. Dan and Shay moving up one spot this week to number 23. Again, great job on the World Cup anthem last week. It was amazing. As I jump into the TikTok comments for just a second, this one comes from Travis in Amarillo, Texas. And he says, what's up, Fitz? I've got three kids at home. I know you've got seven kids. As the number keeps growing, what is the best parenting advice you've got on this Father's Day weekend? All right, Travis, first of all, this is my best advice to you. Try to figure out what's causing it. I've got seven, and I'm still investigating. Just can't figure it out. Seriously, though, Father's Day weekend is a good reminder that none of us really know exactly what we're doing. We just love them. We got to show up for them and do the best we can every day. As we get back to the hits, Lauren Elena and Chase Matthew up next at number 22 with all.

0: Lauren Elena and Chase Matthew inching ahead 1 to number 22 with All My Exes. Coming up on CT40 Songs for Dad Weekend, we're going to take Dad on a little trip down memory lane. We're going to rewind the clocks back to some of the biggest, most legendary dad-approved country songs of all time. The songs he cranked up in the truck, sang way off-key in the garage, and probably still knows every single word to. And we're going to kick it off in the year when gas was cheap, country music was loud, and somehow the whole world suddenly knew what a rainbow tasted like. Join me. We're going down to the vault after this.
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Welcome back to CT40 Songs for Dad Weekend and Fitz playing all the hits. And I can just imagine right now, if my dad were still around and I walked up to him and I said, "Hey, Dad, get to drinking." He'd have the biggest smile on his face. He loved his room temp natty light. Get to drinking. Song number 21 on the countdown from Zach John King. Happy Father's Day.

0: The latest from ZJK, Zach John King, get to drinking. Checking in at number 21 for the second week. And my name is Mr. Fitz. How are you? Your personal Sherpa in this amazing CT40 vault. And let's go ahead and put on our New Balance or our Crocs, find some soft shoes, because we're about to explore some amazing country music history. And your ticket to the vault this Father's Day weekend is purchased by, check this out, O'Reilly Auto Parts. Thank you, guys, for covering everybody's tickets. You're professional parts people, and we're going to go in deep. I'm the only person in the world who has access with the brand-new eye retina scanner. Oh, it's bright as always.
1: Hello, Fitz. Please step in front of the retina eye scanner.
0: All right, I'm doing it. There you go. I think it gets brighter every weekend.
1: I like that.
0: Ooh, you know, computers don't have fathers, but since we built you here, I guess that kind of makes me a father figure to you.
1: That warms my circuits. Access granted.
0: Man, that went well. All right, we're in. And follow me this way. We're going to go way back to the year that Skittles first hit the market and everyone found out what a rainbow tasted like.
2: Gina! Rock the rainbow. Taste the rainbow.
0: The Fonz. Hey, right? The F-O-N with a Z became one of the coolest guys on TV after Happy Day started its 11-year run on ABC.
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0: And on your country radios, it was the year that a reigning queen of country released a hit song honoring

Loretta Lynn with the title track to her 1974 album. That was They Don't Make Him Like My Daddy. All right, well, follow me this way. We're going to jump ahead another 12 years to another country lady singing about what she remembers most about her hard-working dad. Daddy!

0: 1986, Daddy's Hands by Holly Dunn. Love that song. Now we're going to tack on a big old jump, Follow Me This Way, a 29-year step into the future to a song that's been called one of the best ballads ever written from a dad to a son. Yeah, I know you're going to recognize this one.
1: Boy, you're going to know it all. 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

0: Till you have a boy, he's gonna know it all. 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
1: A song written by John Knight and Nicole Galyon and taken up the charts by Lee Bryce back in 2017. That was Lee with Boy on the CT40 Songs for Dad Weekend. That's going to conclude our unbelievable trip down through the hits. I can't believe our time is up, but you know what? We got to get back to celebrating Dad. And you know I'm going to see you next weekend, okay? I'll be right here. Don't you worry about it. Same time. 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All right, follow me this way. Let's step over this world-famous threshold, and can you give me a little push? We're going to get this porositis. Of a door to slam shut behind us. A little more of a push.
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0: Super Dad weekend. And whether you've been hanging with me since, you know, number 40 or you're just jumping into the countdown right now, I'm so glad you're here because this weekend is about the dads. The ones who taught us how to drive, how to throw a ball, how to shake a hand, how to work hard, and sometimes how to laugh when life didn't go according to plan. And it's about the dads we're spending time with today and the dads we're missing a little extra this weekend. Plus, we got the biggest hits in country music stacked up for you. The good stuff is on the way because now more than ever, it feels good to celebrate the good in people. Plus, at the end of the hour, don't forget your CT40 fan favorite, Music with Memories. And if you're a daddy, you're going to shed a tear. I'm just going to tell you right now. So wherever you're listening, from the backyard barbecue to the lake, the highway, the tractor, the living room, thank you for letting me be part of your Father's Day weekend. Let the climb continue.
1: Number 20.
0: We're going to kick off the back half of the countdown with an artist who's had four top 20 hits so far in his five-year professional career as a country star. Must be the mustache. That's right. He signed his first publishing deal back in 2021. The power of the stash, folks. And a lot of the good old boys in country music say he's personally bringing it back. Zach Thomas.

0: Zach Top slipping back two spots this week to number 20 with South of Sanity. And now one thing I've learned is that country artists spend a lot more time on TikTok than they will ever admit. Case in point, my buddies Low Cash. When they found out they were about to be part of a special CT40 moment, their first question wasn't about the music. It was whether they were supposed to film one of those dramatic TikTok reaction videos. And from there, let's just say things got completely out of control. Check this out.
1: It's unification.
2: It's what it is, dude. And we're gonna need it. You know what? This song is the song that could save the world. I love this.
1: Yeah.
2: We're not leaving. We're still.
3: I'm not saying a word. I'm just
2: you're gonna get sick of us
3: in the middle of this beautifulness.
1: And they're gonna
3: awesomeness.
1: You're gonna get to hear their reaction for the very first time.
2: Is this like one of those TikToks where they hear your song?
1: I'm gonna cue it up for you. Yeah, he's gonna play you the segment of me introducing it on CT40.
3: Get out of here.
2: Can I be like the
3: you should cry.
2: The artist that cries.
3: When it happens.
2: Yes.
3: That's a big TikTok.
2: I can't.
3: Now
2: dude,
3: you're
2: I see it.
3: Like TikTok.
2: I saw McGraw do this the other day. I'm like, no, he did not do this. He did it.
3: I actually loved the McGraw TikTok.
2: How many times? The
1: did
2: guy.
1: He cry?
2: Yeah.
3: No, you got emotional because it's a big deal. Yeah. I mean, still to this day, when a song comes on the radio, it means a lot.
0: For the record, no tears were shed during the making of this interview. Although the guy seemed willing to give it a shot for the sake of the algorithm, but beneath all the joking around, Low Cash made a pretty great point. No matter how many years you've been doing this, hearing your song on the radio never, ever gets old. Here's Low Cash, still having fun and still grateful every step of the way. Up now with Wrong Hearts, number

watching another weekend at number 19 and Fitz playing all the hits on CT40's Songs for Dad Weekend. And I'll tell you what, here's a good daddy right now. I'm going to call him America's Dad. I saw him last week at Dickie's Arena performing in Fort Worth, Texas. Gave it everything he had. And he's taken so many aspiring artists under his wing. And we should just call him Nashville's Dad, Country's Dad. Here he is, Luke Bryan. Daddy with Country, and She Knows It, number

Luke Bryan going up to the number 18 with Country As She Knows It. And a lot of you might be hearing this one for the very first time this weekend during the release of Toy Story 5. And I got it up for you right now, number 17 with I Knew It, I Knew You. Here's Taylor Swift.

0: Make sure to take the kiddos to see Toy Story this weekend. You can hear that song, Taylor Swift, with a massive leap up 8 spots to number 17 with I Knew It, I Knew You. And with that, you know what? She's going to get the Leap of the Week award, the big blue ribbon. So you know how we do this, all right? Wherever you are right now, at home, at work, in the car, listening on your radio station app across North America or across the world, let me just grab my air horns. And if we could all get together, if we could just give Taylor a big ol' atta girl!
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0: Your Leap of the Week is brought to you by my friends at T-Mobile. 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You don't want to miss this one. 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
0: We're back to CT 40 with Fitz and the Songs for Dad Weekend. And talk about a country music dad squad right now. Hardy, Morgan Wallen, Eric Church, and Tim McGraw. Seven kids between them, a mountain of number one hits, and one powerhouse collaboration. And number 16, here's MacArthur.

I love that song, Goosebumps Every Time. MacArthur from Hardy, Morgan Wallen, Eric Church, and Tim McGraw hanging on at number 16 this week. And, you know, Father's Day weekend has me thinking about all those lessons we pick up as we're growing up. You know, things like showing up, working hard, never giving up, right? Earning what you get. And John Morgan says that's exactly how he was raised in the mountains of North Carolina, and it's still the way he approaches life and music today. Sounds like some pretty solid dad wisdom to me. Here's John Morgan, number 15, with Kid Myself.

0: Dad Weekend. My name is Mr. Fitz, and to all you dads out there, you know what? This good stuff is for you. I do the good stuff every weekend because good feels good, and I got a great story about a daddy right now, and it's all brought to you by my friends at Boot Barn. Boot Barn, Keith West.
1: That's the good stuff.
0: I want to tell you about an amazing father at North Carolina State, a commencement speaker named Anil Kochar. He stepped up to the microphone and gave the graduates something they never saw coming. In honor of his late father, Anil and his wife announced that they are paying off the final year of student loans for the 2026 graduates of North Carolina State's Wilson College of Textiles. And that is more than 200 students walking across the stage with a degree and walking into life with a whole lot less weight on their shoulders. And here's the best part. Anil said that his dad came to America from India 80 years ago to study textiles at that same school. So this wasn't just a gift. It was a full circle tribute to the man who taught him that anything was possible. And that's a dad's legacy right there. A father plants the dream, and years later, his son helps hundreds of other kids chase theirs.

The perfect good stuff song of the week, Tim McGraw's Humble and Kind, released to country radio January 20th, 2016, becoming number one on the country top 40 countdown in April of 2016. Gosh, every time I play that song, it just gets better every single time. And the good stuff was brought to you by Boot Barn. Boot Barn celebrates the values of honesty, hard work, ingenuity, and perseverance, proudly offering a piece of the American spirit. Boot Barn, Keith West, Fitz, and I'm going to tell you right now, I was born to play the hits, doing this from the original CT40 Studios deep in the heart of Texas. And our approach to number one continues, getting so close to the top 10. Number 14 right now with Kenny Chesney and Carry On.

Destiny making a big move this week, climbing three spots to number 14 with Carry On. And you know, Father's Day weekend is a reminder that success doesn't mean much if you don't have people to share it with. George Burge told me no matter how busy life gets on the road, his wife and two boys keep him grounded. He thanks God for his family. He says the time he spends with them just fuels his soul, reminds him every single day what really matters. And that is some pretty good dad wisdom right there. Here's George Burge and Luke Bryan.

George and Luke Bryan moving up one spot this week to number 13 with Ride, Ride, Ride. And I say, all right, all right, all right. Don't forget your CT40 fan favorite feature, Music with Memories, is coming up in just a few minutes. 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Just send me a message. Just put Music with Memories at the top. And I can't wait to read it as we get back to the countdown, getting so close to the top 10. Jordan Davis is next at number 12 with Turn This Truck Around.

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Coming up on CT40's Songs for Dad Weekend, get ready for your fan favorite Music with Memories. And a listener named Brandon shares a story about a broken heart, a drive with his dad, and one piece of relationship advice he will never, ever forget. And fair warning, if you've ever lost your dad or if you're lucky enough to still have him, this Father's Day weekend story might hit you right in the feels. It's all coming up. Your Music with Memories is next on the Country Top 40 with

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in high gear and hauling up one to number 11, Bailey Zimmerman with Chevy Silverado. And my name is Mr. Fitz. It is time for your Music with Memories. 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I received a message from Brandon in Springfield, Missouri, and he says, "What's up, Fitz, with the hits? A couple of years ago, my dad picked me up after my first real heartbreak, and I was just devastated. For a couple of minutes, we didn't talk very much. We just drove around, listened to the radio, and then we stopped at a red light, and Beautiful Crazy by Luke Combs came on the radio. And my dad looked at me and told me he knew I was going through a tough time, but he said, 'Son, let me tell you something. You need to find you a woman who's beautiful on the inside and the outside, and make sure she's got a little crazy in her, too. That's what keeps life interesting.' He said, 'Your last woman wasn't crazy enough for you. Find you a woman who's a little crazy.'" And then he laughed out loud and said, "That's why your mom and I have made it all these years." My dad passed away last year, and every time I hear that song, I could still hear him singing right there in the passenger seat behind me. And Dad, if you're listening, you'd be happy to know I finally found her. She's beautiful. She's amazing. And yeah, she's got a little bit of crazy in her too. And we are engaged. I love you, Dad. Brandon Coates, Spring.

0: 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And Luke Combs first released Beautiful Crazy in 2018, and it climbed all the way to number one on the country top 40 countdown in 2019. And what about you? 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
0: All right, y'all, we made it. Welcome to our run to number one on CT40, Songs for Dad, Father's Day weekend special. You got Fitz playing all the hits and all across the world right now. Dads are firing up the grill, back in the boat down the ramp, tinkering in the garage, taking a nap in the recliner they swore they wouldn't fall asleep in, and cranking up the country. And ladies, if you've got a dad, a husband, grandpa, or father figure sitting next to you right now, go ahead, give him a big old hug and tell him you love him. Father's Day weekend only comes around once a year, and here's the fun part. We're getting closer and closer to finding out which artist is going to take home the biggest song in country music on Father's Day weekend. The suspense is getting real. It's top 10 time.
3: Hi, Fitz. This is Abby Holmes from Lewiston, Idaho, and I just love Shane Brown's song, Woman. I really wish he was singing that one about me. Can't wait to hear it on the country top 40. Happy Father's Day to Kane and all the dads out there.
4: Number 10.
0: Thank you, Abby, so much for the voice memo, and I agree with you. Such a great song. Kane Brown, he's humble, he's a great man, and you know what? On this Father's Day weekend, I gotta say, he's a great dad. This song is called Woman.

0: KB, Kane Brown with Woman, spending another weekend at number 10.
1: Hey, this is Luke Combs, wishing all the dads out there a happy Father's Day.
0: Thank you, Luke. I appreciate you doing that for us, and I hope you're having a great Father's Day weekend. Here's a gift to make it a little bit sweeter. Luke Combs unwrapping the number 9 spot with Be By You.

moving up two spots this week to number 9 with Be By You. And you got Fitz playing all the hits on the Songs for Dad weekend. And, you know, especially on Father's Day weekend, Corey Kent's story is a pretty good reminder that success doesn't always happen on your timeline. There is a season when he put the music dream on the back burner for a little bit and focused on being the husband and dad he wanted to be. He didn't know if he wanted to continue this, but it turns out that road led him exactly where he was supposed to go. Here's Corey Kent climbing the charts at

0: Corey Ken and Co. Wetzel with Rocky Mountain Low. Heading up one to number eight for the week on CT40's Songs for Dad Weekend. Country Top 40. Coming up, Mr. Super Stash himself, Riley Green, admits that if he could design the perfect country music career, it'd be pretty simple. Walk on stage, sing a couple of songs, and walk off the stage. That's it. Then go duck hunting. And we're about to find out what he means. Plus, our run to number one continues after this. Country music's official countdown. 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

That is right, my brothers and sisters, spreading the good news of the country music gospel from Santa Barbara, California, all the way over to San Antonio, Texas. And Fitz playing the hits on the Songs for Dad weekend with I Can't Love You Anymore. Here's Ella Langley and Morgan Wallen.

0: Morgan Wallen and Ella Langley, two of the biggest names in the country music world right now. Man, on a collaboration. It's a big one. Going up one spot this week to number 7 with I Can't Love You Anymore. And you got Fitz playing all the hits on the CT40 Songs for Dad weekend. And I'll tell you, Riley Green has never been the guy running all over the stage trying to get your attention. You're not going to see him flying over the audience doing all that stuff. He says some of his biggest influences, guys like Chris Stapleton and Jamie Johnson, they taught him that sometimes the coolest thing you could do is just stand there and let the songs do all the work. And honestly, that's kind of Riley's style as well. At number 6, here's Riley Green with Change My Mind.
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0: number one song. That's right. Riley Green had it last weekend, falling back 5 to number 6 with Change My Mind, which means we got a brand new number one ahead of us, y'all. Only a few songs to go before we share it with you. This segment of the Country Top 40 with Fitz and Songs for Dad Weekend is brought to you by Boot Barn. Boot Barn, keep west. What's up, y'all? Welcome back. My name is Fitz, and I was born to play the hits on the Country Top 40. We've arrived at the top 5 on this special Songs for Dad Weekend. And if there's one artist who's had an unbelievable year, it's Megan Maroney. She's gone from rising star to one of the biggest names in country music. And she's not slowing down anytime soon as we're kicking off the top 5. Megan Maroney with Beautiful Things.
1: Number 5.

0: Megan Maroney jumping up two spots this week to number five with Beautiful Things. And since it's Father's Day weekend, and Morgan Wallen is a daddy to little Indigo, Morgan says kids don't really listen to what you say nearly as much as they watch what you do. And you know what? That kind of reminds me of a song, right? This song right here from my buddy Rodney Atkins.
1: He said, I've been watching you. That ain't that cool. I'm your buckaroo. I wanna be
0: in other words, you got to be real, be honest, lead by example, and know they're always watching. It's pretty solid advice, whether you're raising a kid or just trying to be a better human. Morgan Wallen.

0: Hate How You Look from Canada's own Josh Ross. I know they are so proud of him. On the move up one to number two. And you got Fitz playing all the hits on CT40 Songs for Dad. And we're about to take it on home to number one. We're about to take it on home to number one, Bill. Who's going to have the biggest song in country music on Father's Day weekend? You'll find out in minutes. This portion of the Country Top 40 with Fitz Songs for Dad Weekend is brought to you by Boot Barn. Boot Barn celebrates the values of honesty, hard work, ingenuity, and perseverance, proudly offering a piece of the American spirit. Boot Barn, keep West.
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0: And welcome back to the hits on CT40, Songs for Dad Weekend. We have made it to the top, all right? But you know how I do it. I believe in warming up, especially on Father's Day weekend, all right? As daddies get a little bit older, warming up is even more important. So I'm going to warm you up with a very special song. 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All right, hope you're ready to take a little ride down memory lane with me. And I know we're almost there, but I just want to say, you know, one of the funny things about being a kid is you don't realize you're making memories while they're happening, right? You're just hanging out with Dad. You're fishing with Dad. You're just riding around in the truck. You're playing catch with Dad. You're just sitting beside him while he teaches you something you won't fully appreciate until years and years later. And then one day, those ordinary moments become some of the most valuable things that you have. And back in 2002, Alan Jackson gave us one of the greatest songs ever about a father and a son. And it's a song that just made a whole lot of country music fans smile and cry and bring back memories for more than two decades. As we get ready to reveal the number one song in country music on this special Songs for Dad Father's Day weekend, here's Alan Jackson and Drive for Daddy Gene, your warm-up to number one.
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1: 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And this is it. We are here. The moment we've all been waiting for. This is why I count backwards from number 40 to number one every single weekend. And you know, from the outside looking in, it's easy to think that once an artist makes it, everything is perfect, right? The hit songs start stacking up. The crowds get bigger. The award show invitations start showing up. But success doesn't magically make life easy. In fact, sometimes the bigger the dream gets, the heavier it becomes to carry. And I was talking with Ella Langley recently, and she shared something that made me think a lot about what I think a lot of people can relate to. It's a reminder that even during the best seasons of our lives, there could still be struggles that nobody else sees.
2: How are you personally? I mean, my gosh, the past year of your life, how are you dealing with it? How are you adjusting to it?
3: I won't lie. This last week has been probably one of the toughest mental health weeks I've had in a long time. Which is crazy because so many good things are happening, so many things I've prayed for and dreamed about. It's just a struggle that it's the disease of my family, really. I think it's important to talk about it and to share that just because I might seem like on the top of the mountain right now, it doesn't look like that all the time. And I think it's just about being grateful. I think at the end of the day, just spinning it back on being grateful for what God's given me and the place that I get to be in. And hopefully my honesty and realness rubs me. Some little girl or little boy who wants to do this gets to see that it is tough, but tough things are worth going through if you want them bad enough.
1: There's a lot of courage in that kind of honesty. While Ella Langley may be enjoying one of the best seasons of her career, she's also proving that authenticity matters just as much as success. By sharing both the highs and the lows, she's becoming the kind of artist and person that others can really look up to and relate to. And this weekend, country music fans have spoken loud and clear. Here's Ella Langley in Be Her, number one in country music.

0: And just like that, we are celebrating Ella Langley yet again, shooting up two spots to claim this week's number one song with Be Her. And Ella, I mean, I just want to say thank you. Thank you for your authenticity and all of your music. And to your amazing co-writers, Jordan Schmidt, Hardy, Smith Anquist, y'all are awesome. This song is awesome. You are flying in the stratosphere and just taking it over. And I hope you have just a great week of celebrating it. And you know I'm going to say many, many more. And I know they're coming. Many, many more. Country Top 40. And that is how we count them down on CT40's Songs for Dad Weekend. And this week's presentation of the 40 biggest hits in country music have been compiled and ranked each week by MediaBase 24/7. I want to say what's up to the amazing CT40 staff, including an amazing father, Cody Culberson, an amazing mother, Deborah Evans Price, another amazing father, Nick Allen, Drew Brownfield, and Scott Mahalik. The Country Top 40 comes to you each week from the good folks at North Star Audio. And we do it all from the original CT40 studios deep in the heart of Texas. My name is Fitz, everywhere on social media right now. Give me a follow. Facebook, Instagram, TikTok. Just look for three words, Fitz on everything. With a Z, at Fitz on everything. And at CT40 with Fitz, everywhere on social media. We're going to find out if Ella Langley remains at number one with Be Her for next week, and can she do it? Have a great week ahead. Happy Father's Day, and think big, because you're thinking anyway. And who's better than you?
1: Nobody!
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0: of 10,000 tickets is giving you a chance to win the big prize. A Vegas getaway to see hometown favorite Chris Jansen.
1: I can fix a drink, pour it on ice, and we all have a damn good time. I'm getting them good.
0: Chris Jansen is taking over Zouk at Resorts World Las Vegas August 21st. And one lucky WIL listener will win two tickets to the show, a two-night stay at Resorts World, and round-trip airfare for two to Vegas August 20th through the 22nd. 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

Rowdy plays more new country. Yeah, I know you didn't leave me lonely. What the world? And 92.3 WIL. From this heart of stone. Oh. 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
19: See Lauren Elena in Low Cash at the Ozzie Smith Sports Complex on July 3rd, a part of the O'Fallon Heritage and Freedom Festival. 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

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And one lucky WIL listener will win two tickets to the show, a two-night stay at Resorts World, and round-trip airfare for two to Vegas August 20th through the 22nd. The lights, the music, the energy, the nightlife, and...

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The National Weather Service in St. Louis has issued a tornado warning for southern Vaughan County, east central Madison County in southwestern Illinois until 3:30 p.m. At 2:54 p.m., a severe thunderstorm capable of producing a tornado was located near Highland, moving east at 40 miles per hour. Expected hazards include tornado. This is a radar-indicated threat. The following impacts are expected. Flying debris will be dangerous to those caught without shelter. Mobile homes will be damaged or destroyed. Damage to roofs, windows, and vehicles will occur. Tree damage is likely. Locations impacted include Highland, Grand Fork, Tehran, Pocahontas, Dudleyville, Beaver Creek, Greenville, Tamalco, Keysport, and Pleasant Mound. This includes Interstate 70 in Illinois between exits 30 and 45. Move to an interior room on the lowest floor of a well-built building away from windows. If you are outdoors, in a mobile home, or in a vehicle, move to the closest substantial shelter and protect yourself from flying debris.

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Summer of 10,000 tickets is giving you a chance to win the big prize. A Vegas getaway to see hometown favorite Chris Jansen. I can fix a drink, pour it on ice, and we all have a damn good time. I'm getting them good. Chris Jansen is taking over Zouk at Resorts World Las Vegas August 21st. And one lucky WIL listener will win two tickets to the show, a two-night stay at Resorts World, and round-trip airfare for two to Vegas August 20th through the 22nd. The lights, the music, the energy, the nightlife, and

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0: $9.99 a month. Dial #250, say Mike Rowe. 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

The National Weather Service in St. Louis has issued a tornado warning for northwestern Clinton County, southeastern Madison County in southwestern Illinois, northeastern St. Clair County in southwestern Illinois, until 5:45 p.m. At 5:02 p.m., a severe thunderstorm capable of producing a tornado was located over Collinsville, moving east at 35 miles per hour. Expected hazards include tornado. This is a radar-indicated threat. The following impacts are expected. Flying debris will be dangerous to those caught without shelter. Mobile homes will be damaged or destroyed. Damage to roofs, windows, and vehicles will occur. Tree damage is likely. Locations impacted include Collinsville, Pontoon Beach, Cassayville, Fairview Heights, Maryville, O'Fallon, Troy, Lebanon, St. Jacob, Summerfield, Trenton, Highland, Aviston, Albers, St. Rose, Breeze, and Germantown. This includes Interstate 64 in Illinois between exits 12 and 14. 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

10,000 tickets is giving you a chance to win the big prize. A Vegas getaway to see hometown favorite Chris Jansen. I can fix a drink, pour it on ice, and we all have a damn good time. I'm getting them good. Chris Jansen is taking over Zouk at Resorts World Las Vegas August 21st. 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